Vielen Dank. Thank you very much. Gracias. Tak. Thank you very much. Okay, just before we play our last song, Dame Let's the Lead. Typical. Just before we do that, we'd like to introduce you to two guys that have been playing with us for the last 30 years. You know who they are, but we have to introduce them because they're such an important part to us. So, I'm playing with Tony, Mike, and myself all those years. Would you give a big welcome, a big show your love to on the guitar, bass guitar, Mr. Daryl Sturmer?

We'd just like to thank everybody for coming last night and also tonight, and everybody that's watching in the cinemas, Spain, Sweden, United Kingdom. Hope you enjoyed it. This is something very special.

Yeah.

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I can't unfold the layers of mystery.

0: Hi, this is Todd Rundgren. 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If you care about trees, find out what you can do to help. 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

0: Pardon me, miss.
1: Yes?
0: Is that your slipper in the back room?
1: My what?
0: Your slipper. Oh, there's a pink slipper back there with the blue thing.
1: No, I
0: it's
1: have
0: not
1: my
0: yours?
1: Shoes on.
0: It's not your... Oh, I'm
1: no,
0: sorry.
1: I have my shoes.
0: I'm
1: Thank
0: very
1: you.
0: Sorry. Yes. I haven't met you before, have I?
1: No, I don't think so.
0: What is your name and phone number? May I ask?
1: I'm here with a date.
0: Well, maybe it's his slipper.
1: No, you must be crazy.
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1: Welcome to Treasure Island Oldies. It's Michael Godin. Great to be with you once again this week on WTND in Macomb, Illinois. And we're with you on the broadcast partner network stations as well, including Oldies Funhouse Radio in Salt Lake City, Utah, RFD, Radio Free Dish Nuts in California, The Superstation in the United Kingdom, WQNA Radio, Springfield, Illinois, KWQQ, WQ106.3 FM, Farmington, Iowa, WGLD, Stereo Gold in Surprise, Arizona, and so many more places.

0: I'm moving out. No, I'm moving in. Well, I'm just here for the next 4 hours. Nice to see you. This is Michael Godin. Welcome to Treasure Island Oldies. That's Moving Out, Anthony's song. Billy Joel getting it started this week, along with Jackson Browne and Dr. My Eyes. We heard from Marvin Gaye, one of the big stars from Motown. And Can I Get a Witness? It's Treasure Island Oldies. Just a reminder for you that this week Voice Your Choice, it's Don Gibson with Just One Time and Oh Lonesome Me. Be sure to cast your vote at the Voice Your Choice page at treasureislandoldies.ca for the song you prefer, and we'll play the winner in the third hour.
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The boys are back in town. That is Thin Lizzy on Treasure Island Oldies. If you've just joined us, welcome to the show. I'm going to play some great songs for you over the next 4 hours, including our one-hit wonder of the week. They came from Toronto, Ontario. David Diamond on lead vocals and played bass. Arian Zero, really John Picard on the guitar. Sonny Keys on keyboard and Max Stiles on drums, produced by the legendary Bob Ezrin. The one-hit wonder of the week, The Kings, with Switchin' to Glide. This beat goes on.

The Kings and Switchin' to Glide, the beat goes on, the one-hit wonder of the week on Treasure Island Oldies. Our BBC for this week, the big Beatles classic. This song appeared on the album Yesterday and Today in Canada and the United States, but in the UK it was included on the Revolver album. So let's listen to a track from that album now from 1966, the big Beatles classic, Dr. Robert Robert.

0: The BBC for this week, the Beatles Classic. That is the Beatles, of course, with Dr. Robert. Interesting, it was on two albums because in North America, they didn't put as many songs on one album like they did in England. And so there were a couple of songs that were left off Revolver. And so they needed to put an album together. And they took a couple of songs from Revolver and they took a couple of B-sides and a couple of 45s that were only released as 45s. And what they ended up doing from there was putting it on the album called Beatles Yesterday and Today. Ah, interesting how they did stuff like that. Welcome to the show. This is Michael Godin, our Made in Canada song. I was so happy to and pleased and enjoyed working with her very much as an artist on my artist roster at A&M Records. She was from Kitchener, Ontario, originally with a group called Rain. Her name is Charity Brown. And boy, she had some big hit songs, including this top 10 one, Made in Canada, You Beat Me to the Punch.
1: Canada! Yeah!

0: Paul Jansen, Send Me a Miracle on Treasure Island Oldies, along with another Paul, Paul Davis, and 65 Love Affairs. Seemingly, the Pauls have it for you.
1: Treasure Island Oldies.
0: Welcome to the Treasure Island Oldies Lounge once again this week. Two really cool tunes for you, and both, I would say, like, if you are big band, big orchestra arrangements and production. We'll start off with a classic from 1957 from Nat King Cole and Dance Ballerina Dance. And then we'll follow it up from a 1956 hit song by Barry Como with another big band, big arrangement of Jukebox Baby. The rockin' Barry Como for you. Your lounge level right now here on Treasure Island Oldies.

What a swinging tune. Jukebox Baby, Perry Como and Nat King Cole and Dance Ballerina Dance. Two great tunes on your Lounge Double this week on Treasure Island Oldies as we spin the Wheel of Travel now. The Wheel of Travel is taking us to England this week for a song by the Foundations. When you fall down, you get back on my feet again.

foundations and back of my feet again on Treasure Island Oldies. I want to say hello and wish several listeners having birthdays this week. A big hello to Clay Patry in Fort Payne, Alabama, celebrating a birthday this week. So is Jim Howerton in Middletown, Ohio, and his sister is longtime listener, Tony Howerton. Dave McLean in Shelton, Washington, having a birthday as well. Happy birthday, Dave. And Joe Morgan in Sedalia, Missouri. I assume it's Sedalia as opposed to Sedalia, but nonetheless, he's in Missouri, and that's the truth. Joe, happy birthday, and to everyone, have a very happy birthday.

0: Once again, very happy birthday wishes going out to Clay Patry in Fort Payne, Alabama, Jim Howerton in Middletown, Ohio, Dave McLean in Shelton, Washington, and Joe Morgan in Sedalia, Missouri. And if you've got a birthday coming up, please let me know. I want to celebrate it on the show with you. 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I'll wish you a happy birthday and play the Beatles for you right here on Treasure Island Oldies.
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0: 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Skip a rope.
1: His name's Henson Cargill. Scored that classic country hit in 1968, Skip a Rope, on Treasure Island Oldies. This is Michael.

I would never try to do that. The Young Rascals. And come on up on Treasure Island Oldies. Our voice, your choice artist this week is Don Gibson with Oh, Lonesome Me and Just One Time. 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

Wrapping up the first hour on this week's edition of Treasure Island Oldies, that is Mongo, Santa Maria, and Watermelon Man. 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

We're just starting the second hour in this week's edition of Treasure Island Oldies, and off to a great start with Pagliaro and What the Hell I Got, along with Frida Payne with Deeper and Deeper, and The Four Seasons with Opus 17, Don't You Worry About Me, here it's Treasure Island Oldies. And a reminder for you, Don Gibson is in the spotlight on Voice Your Choice. Boy, I love him. Just his voice is so great, and the songs that he wrote, just spectacular. Two of them are in the spotlight this week on Voice Your Choice, Just One Time, and Oh, Lonesome Me. Wish I-

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0: Probably my favorite song by Freddie Cannon, other than Palisades Park. That is Action, the title song from the TV series Where the Action Is. I used to come home and watch that on TV after school every day. So cool. Freddie Cannon on Treasure Island Oldies. Lots more music still to come for you, as well as the Top 5 Countdown this week from 1967. But we're going to pause for this week's Rock and Roll News podcast, coming right up here on Treasure Island Oldies. And now from Treasure Island Oldies, here's the Rock and Roll News podcast for the week of September the 20th. Motown has lost part of its bedrock. Jeannie Radford, one of Motown's earliest employees and first hit songwriters, passed away this past Friday at Cedars-Sinai Medical Center in Los Angeles following an extended illness. She was 87 years old. She was Berry Gordy's first receptionist and then became part of the small founding staff at Hitsville as the Motown founder got his operation up and running in 1959, and she even became one of the songwriters. Another well-known Motown artist, Rosalind Ashford Holmes, an original member of Martha and the Vandellas, whose soaring soprano helped power some of the most enduring records of the 60s, has died at the age of 83. She passed away from natural causes in Redford, Michigan, on Tuesday, the 15th of September. Legendary Hamilton, Ontario saxophonist, player Dennis Grassley, also known as Sonny Del Rio, passed away on the 18th of September. He was born in 1943 and died at 83 years of age. He had been a long fixture in the Hamilton music scene, most prominently as a member of Crowbar and also King Biscuit Boy. He was also had an eight-year stint with Ray Materick, all from Hamilton, Ontario. In other news, Jim Morrison was found guilty of indecent exposure on stage by a Miami judge this week in 1970. Peter Frampton left Humble Pie and began his solo career this week in 1971. Scotty Moore and Bill Black quit as Elvis Presley's backup musicians over a salary dispute, and Bill eventually formed Bill Black's Combo, and it was this week in 1957. The Everly Brothers reunited for a concert for the very first time in a decade at Royal Albert Hall in London, England, this week in 1983. The Big Bopper was posthumously honored with a historical marker in his hometown of Beaumont, Texas, in 2006. The first Farm Aid concert took place this week in Champaign, Illinois, in 1985. Its stars were Roy Orbison, Bob Dylan, Joni Mitchell, John Fogerty, and many others. Elvis was posthumously inducted into the Country Music Hall of Fame this week in 1998. Brenda Lee was inducted into the Georgia Hall of Fame in 82. Gordon Lightfoot inducted into the Canadian Songwriter Hall of Fame this week in 2003. In 1958, the Donna Reed TV show debuted with Shelley Fabre and Paul Peterson. Alan Freed's Mr. Rock and Roll movie, with appearances by Chuck Berry, Frankie Lyman, Laverne Baker, Little Richard, and others, had its premiere in New York City this week in 1957. In 1964, the Beatles manager Brian Epstein turned down a £3.5 million offer for their contract. More TV shows debut this week. This one in 1970, The Partridge Family began its four-year run. The Beatles' Saturday morning cartoon series that used their songs, but not their voices, debuted this week in 65. San Francisco's Fillmore West Concert Hall opened in 1969. Paul Anka received a star on the Hollywood Walk of Fame in 1984. Abbey Road by the Beatles was released in England this week in 1969. Elvis Presley's Love Me Tender became the first single to sell a million copies before it was even released. Happened this week in 1956. The Beatles appeared as an abstract drawing on the cover of Time magazine in 1967. Paul Rogers from Free and Bad Company married a former Miss Canada queen in 2007, and together they still live here in the Vancouver and Surrey suburb of White Rock. The Jackson 5 appeared on the cover of Life magazine this week in 1971. In the studio this week, The Animals recorded It's My Life in 65. The Supremes' Could I Hear a Symphony also in 65. The Spaniels recorded Goodnight, Sweetheart, Goodnight in 1953. Fats Domino recorded Whole Lot 11 and 58. The Platters cut Smoke Gets in Your Eyes while they were on tour in Paris. They went into a studio there and recorded that song in 1958. In 54, Sarah Vaughan recorded Make Yourself Comfortable. Janis Joplin recorded Me and Bobby McGee in 1970. Bobby Darin cut You're the Reason I'm Living in 62. The Monotones recorded Book of Love in 57. Vicki Sue Robinson cut Turn the Beat Around in 75. And Marvin Gaye recorded a live album at the London Palladium in England this week in 1976. Birthdays: Dickie Lee is 90. Debbie Boone, 70. Bruce Springsteen, 77. Paul Peterson, 81. Gary Jules Alexander, the guitarist and founder of the Association, is 83. Gogie Grant, born 1924. Rick Nelson's twin sons, Gunnar and Matthew, born 1967. Joni James in 1952. Ray Charles, 1930. Jerry Corbetta from Sugarloaf, 1947. Jerry Marsden from Jerry and the Pacers, 1942. Pacemakers, that should have been. Barbara and Phyllis Jiggs from the Angels, born the same day but 2 years apart. Barbara was born 1940 and Jiggs 1942. Linda McCartney, born 1942 as well. Eric Darling, who sang with the Terriers and the Weavers and was the lead singer of the Rooftops, born this week 1933. John the Cool Ghoul Zachary, 1918. Marty Robbins, 1925. Olivia Newton-John, 1947. Lynn Anderson, also 1947. And Julie London, born this week in 1926. And from Treasure Island Oldies, that is your Rock and Roll News Podcast for the week of September 20th. I'm Michael Godin. Thanks for listening.
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0: number one song in our countdown. From 1967, that is The Letter by the Box Tops, coming in at number one. In at number two, The Ode to Billy Joe, Bobby Gentry, Bobby V with Come Back When You Grow Up, the number three song. In at number four, The Supremes, actually billed as Diana Ross and The Supremes for the very first time. And the number four song this week, Reflections. And rounding out the top five countdown from 1967, a gold record for the Association, former number one song, Never My Love. Your top five album, top five countdown. This week on Treasure Island Oldies, but it's a 45. It's still part of an album.
1: And now, ladies and gentlemen, Michael Godin. Treasure.

Oh, what a great song. That is Freddie Scott and Hey Girl, top 10 in 1963 on Treasure Island Oldies. And a former policeman turned great rock singer, Eddie Money, and two tickets to paradise here on Treasure Island Oldies. I've got two great tunes for you on Voice Your Choice and one great artist, Don Gibson with Just One Time and Oh Lonesome Me. Wish I

treasureislandoldies.ca and cast your vote at the Voice Your Choice page. I'll play the winning song in the next hour. Here's Freddie and the Dreamers now on Treasure Island Oldies. Guess what? I'm telling you now.

Sir Douglas Quintet and our Scratchy 45 on Treasure Island. Oh, these rains. The rains came. And you know what? It's so nice to be with you. Here's Jim Gold in the gallery on Treasure Island.

0: This is Michael Godin. Just a reminder that we're with you for another hour and, well, another 2 hours still to come right here on Treasure Island Oldies.
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0: Now, there's a lost treasure for you. Haven't heard that in some time. From 1965, the group from Greenwood, Mississippi. They called themselves the Gants and Roadrunner. Of course, it was after the cartoon, the Warner Brothers cartoon, of Roadrunner. Wrapping up our second hour of Treasure Island Oldies right here on WTND and the Broadcast Partners Network. 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
0: Welcome to the third hour on this week's edition of Treasure Island Oldies. Thanks for joining me. I'm Michael Godin. Pleased to be with you on WTND in Macomb, Illinois, and the broadcast partner network stations, including RAG FM, 107.7 FM in Raglan, New Zealand, WGLD, Stereo Gold, Surprise, Arizona, the VIP Lounge in the United Kingdom, and the Superstation also in the United Kingdom. So pleased to be with you on, so many stations all across England overnight. So

U.S. Bonds and Dear Lady Twist on Treasure Island is getting our third hour underway, along with a great one by Chris Berg, Don't Pay the Ferryman. We loved him so much at A&M when I was working at that record label. And he was such a nice guy, so I got to know him many times, and guys in his band, etc., all really good guys. Steely Dan began the hour with Reeling in the Years. It's Treasure Island Oldies, something we do reading in all the years from the 50s, 60s, 70s, and 80s for you, right here on Treasure Island Oldies. And a reminder, coming up on the 12th of October, it's Thanksgiving here on Treasure Island Oldies, and we'll be live the 12th of October at 6 Pacific, 7 Mountain, 8 Central, 9 Eastern and 10 Atlantic on WTND in Macomb, Illinois, and around the world throughout the week on the broadcast partner network stations. The Treasure Island Oldies annual Thanksgiving special coming back on Treasure on the Island. Also, Don Gibson's in the spotlight on Voice Your Choice with Just One Time and Oh, Lonesome Me. Wish I-

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7: Dig this, gang. Something very, very personal from Gary Lewis and the Playboys.

Hey there, fellow Treasure Islanders. It's time for Rick's Rare Rock and Roll Relic. Let's see what we brought for this

0: Rick's Rare Rock and Roll Relic on Treasure Island Oldies. Now, that is definitely rare. Now, I would never have known it if I didn't have the original 45. That was the B-side of their single, I Know I'm Losing You, top 10 in 1970. The group, of course, Rare Earth. The B-side of I Know I'm Losing You, that is When Joni Smiles. Rick's Rare Rock and Roll Relic for this week. Whew, what a good one, Rick. Thank you very, very much.
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2: Hi, folks. This is Tom Locke. And here's Michael with this week's Moment in Time.
0: Thank you, Tom. In December 1960, a movie was released that was co-directed by and starred Mickey Rooney. Now, joining Rooney in this forgettable comedy were Mimi Van Doren and Mel Torme. The title track was written by Paul Anka, who also co-starred in the film and performed the song. The title of the movie was The Private Lives of Adam and Eve. Paul Anka was directly inspired by the script of the movie, lightheartedly adapting the Book of Genesis while steering clear of heavy theological details. In fact, he summarized Temptation simply with the lyrics, "Well, you know how that goes." The story's plot features and focuses on a busload of bickering, troubled passengers heading toward Reno, Nevada. Now, as they travel, they experience elaborate dream sequences where they act out the biblical story of Adam and Eve in the Garden of Eden. Paul Anka's song ended up on the B-side of a February 1960 release. ABC Paramount, of course, was the label in the U.S., and the A-side reached number 2 on the Billboard Hot 100. It's often referenced as one of Anka's signature songs. The song? Puppy Love. Now, how ironic it is that the B-side centers on first puppy loves, puppy lovers, in fact, as the title is Adam and Eve, and it's this week's Tom Locke Moment in Time.

0: Chicago Transit Authority, as they were still called when that record came out from 1970. 25 or 6 to 4. Ozark Mountain Daredevils before that with If You Want to Get to Heaven, You Gotta Raise a Little Hell. It's Treasure Island Oldies. Just a quick reminder for you that in about 10 minutes from now, we're going to play the winning song on Voice Your Choice. If you haven't voted, I'll give you an example of what the two songs are. It's Don Gibson with Just One Time and Oh, Lonesome Me.
1: Wish

So good. These both songs are so, so good. If you haven't voted, cast your vote at the Voice Your Choice page at treasureislandoldies.ca and cast your vote, because they're going to play the winner in 10 minutes from now. In the meantime, as the clock keeps on ticking away and the votes keep getting counted, it's time to compare the hits. First, 1960, and then 1966, Jimmy Rogers, and then the Beach Boys. We compare the hits, the Sloop John B., first called Wreck of the John B.

You know, it's so nice when you hear a song, and not only does it give great memories for you as to being a great song, but it also gives you great memories of other people who really loved the song. And we were just talking in the chat room as I'm playing the song, and we're thinking about the days when George Muth, who would come in to the chat room every week, and boy, he would, whenever I'd play Spirit in the Sky, he would actually sit at his keyboard and type the lyrics as fast as he could to keep up with Norman Greenbaum singing them. So cool, and what a great memory. That's what music is all about. Thank you so much for letting me share it with you right here on Treasure Island Oldies. I've got the results of Voice Your Choice right now for you. Don Gibson in the spotlight. And here are the songs, Just One Time with 42% of the votes, and Oh Lonesome Me with 50%.

One of my all-time favorite songs, and unfortunately, it actually won this week on Voice Your Choice. Don Gibson and Oh Lonesome Me, and thank you very much for casting your vote this week. We'll be back with two more songs and one artist next week on Voice Your Choice.

0: He earned the reputation of being the Iceman because he just had such a really cool delivery with all of his songs. So 1970, that is Gene Chandler and Groovy Situation on Treasure Island Oldies.
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4: 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top, top, top, top, top, top, top, top, top, top, top, top, top, top, top, top, top, top, top, top, top, top, top, top, top, top, top, top, top, top, top, top, top, top, top, top, top, top, top, top, top, top, top, top, top, top, top, top, top, top, top, top, top, top, top, top, top, top, top, top, top, top, top, top, top, top, top, top, top, top, top, top, top, top, top, top, top, top, top, top, top, top, top, top, top, top, top, top, top, top, top, top, top, top, top, top, top, top, top, top, top, top, top, top, top, top, top, top, top, top, top, top, top, top, top, top, top, top, top, top, top, top, top, top, top,

0: Wrapping up the third hour on this week's edition of Treasure Island Oldies with a lost treasure from 1962. One you don't hear from very often. That is Gene McDaniels and Spanish Lace. Thank you for joining me this hour. We've got one more to go, and I can't believe we've already gone through three quarters of the show. Well, good thing is there's 60 more minutes left for you right here on the island, coming right up after network identification. From Vancouver, British Columbia, Canada, and proudly Canadian, this is Treasure Island Oldies.
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0: Hi, and welcome to the fourth hour on this week's edition of Treasure Island Oldies. It's Michael Godan. Nice to be with you. 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
1: The

0: Just remembering when I was still working at A&M Records as the head of the A&R department, one afternoon I had this meeting with Eddie Grant. He came to see me and he played that song for me. That's the first time I heard Electric Avenue was in my office at A&M in Toronto. And we hung out for a few hours and just had a really, really nice visit. Of course, he knew that I was very impressed that he was part of the Equals and Baby Come Back being one of my all-time favorites. But a really, really cool guy. And despite the fact that CBS ended up scooping a worldwide deal for the record, that's okay. I still ended up the winner because I got to hang out with Eddie Grant for a few hours.
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0: Joe Tex and Hold What You've Got. I remember buying that 45 at the SS Kresge store in their record bar department. So cool. I have the 45 on dial. So cool. Hold What You Got. Joe Tex on Treasure Island Oldies. Uh-oh. She's back. Fasten your seatbelts. Here she comes. It's our laughing lady of the island. Welcome back to the show. Nice to have you. Grace us with your presence this week. The novelty song that you've got for this week?
1: No.
0: I'm going to have to get a whole bunch of breath mints by the time this is over.

playing your favorite songs from the 50s, 60s, and 70s, and even the 80s. It's Treasure of Island Oldies with Michael Godin, Edison Lighthouse, and Love Grows Where My Rosemary Grows.

Edison Lighthouse, Love Grows Where My Rosemary Goes. This is Michael Godin. I've got a question for you. Do you like your rock and roll? Well, it's coming right up, the Rock and Roll Reunion. To get us there, Mr. Blue Sky.

Raise up your boots and we'll walk on down to a knock-out shack on the edge of town. There's an 8-beat combo that just won't quit. Keep a walking till you see a blue light lit fall in there, and you'll dig some sights. Down at the house of blue light. There's fryers, broilers, a Detroit barbecue ribs, but the treat of the trade. It's when they serve you all those fine 8 beats. You want to spend the rest of your brights. Then at the house.

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1: 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Treasure.

0: Coming up, our rock and roll reunion this week on Treasure Island Oldies, Cliff Richard from 1959 and Living Doll. We heard from the Clovers with our weekly double bubble twin spin, our double play with Love Potion Number 9 and Devil or Angel. We heard as well from the Cleftones with This Little Girl of Mine, Chuck Willis and C.C. Ryder, The House of Blue Lights, Chuck Miller, and we started off with Chuck Berry and Almost Grown. Your rock and roll reunion this week on Treasure Island Oldies. Right back with your spot dance.
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Nice one from Connie Francis. And among my souvenirs and treasure of love, Clyde McFadder, your spot dance this week on Treasure Island Oldies. Thank you very much for letting me keep you company these past 4 hours. It's always a pleasure to play such good music for you. Hope you can join me once again next week.

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3: Stephen Miller is leading an unprecedented and intense White House drive across a host of government departments to accelerate the removal of undocumented immigrant children, using tactics that critics say are cruel and racist, and in some cases, they flout federal law. This according to The Guardian. As Deputy Chief of Staff at the White House, Miller's seen as the mastermind and enforcer behind the administration's hardline anti-immigration agenda. He's directing a whole-of-government approach, not a whole-in-government, that has been ramping up throughout Trump's second term and targeting a vulnerable population of undocumented children. What do we tell the many abruptly find themselves denied access to legal immigration pathways with their applications fast-tracked and then rejected and then forced out of the country? Almost 200,000 children have been ordered removed from the U.S. by immigration judges during this administration, according to the Justice Department's own review. Miller frequently confers with subordinates, daily at times, pressing them to maximize removals of immigrant children. According to a number of sources familiar with the White House plans, quote, the folks that have to do the implementation are told, quote, these instructions came directly from the White House, or, quote, these instructions came directly from Stephen Miller, as a way of conveying the importance of implementing them in a timely fashion and doing it in the way that they were instructed to do it, said one source. Sources warned of the White House pushing each department of the five involved to boost efforts individually and by working together in new ways to speed up and expand the deportations of undocumented children, especially by dismantling communication safeguards among agencies designed to protect children and hurrying them in vast numbers without lawyers in front of asylum officers and immigration judges who are either inclined or under pressure to take a hard line and get them out of the land of freedom. Indeed, ladies and gentlemen, it's Miller time. Hello, welcome to the show.

0: From New Orleans, Louisiana, I'm Harry Shearer, welcoming you to this edition of the show. You know what we need right now? A little Musk love.
1: Looks like Musk love.
0: That's what I'm talking about. America PAC is a pro-Trump super PAC, political action committee. It's financed primarily by Elon Musk to transfer massive funding to the Trump presidential campaign in 2024. Now it's published a website called votesafe.org. That site falsely claims to help people register to vote ahead of the midterms this year. The site grabs data and personal information from visitors, does not actually register anyone to vote. America PAC has spent over $180,000 in marketing just this past week to push voters to its fake registration site. That's according to Midas Touch website. The site, votesafe.org, is designed to resemble the actual voter registration site, vote.org. Isn't that cute? Which provides legitimate voter registration and information services and is run by a registered nonpartisan nonprofit. Vote.org does not track any personal information, only requires users to submit their email and mailing address. Visitors to the site automatically transmit to Musk, that is votesafe.org, transmit to Musk their full name, birthday, home address, email address, cell phone number, IP address, browser, operating system, screen size and language of device, location, district, voter registration status, every link they click on, and every web page they visit. The site includes a lengthy privacy disclaimer, which informs users that their personal data may be given to third parties for, quote, targeted marketing purposes, unquote, and that contact information may be shared with, quote, business partners, unquote. Even more interesting, votesafe.org is also tracking inferences that can be made about users based on their personal information. Those include, quote, a profile relating to your preferences, characteristics, psychological trends, predispositions, behavior, attitudes, intelligence, abilities, and aptitude, unquote. Those inferences are available to be shared with their business partners. Musk has done this before during the 2024 election. He spent more than $800,000 on digital ads to push voter registration in battleground states. Users reported that after they signed up on Musk's site, they were never registered to vote. Votesafe.org, ladies and gentlemen. If Elon can keep your self-driving car safe, why not your vote? Sounds like Musk love. And now, AI sings a song about itself.

Well, ladies and gentlemen, in the flurry of news about AI this week, I'm sure already you know that there was an intelligence report circulated across the U.S. military in the middle of the war with Iran. It's not really a war. Immediately set off alarm bells. A Chinese ship in the Middle East was transporting components of a nuclear weapons program. The military swung into action with plans to intercept the vessel. According to two of the sources, armed members of the U.S. military were prepared to board the ships. Only before the planned operation, just before it, officials dug deeper into the report put together by a Special Operations Command analyst, found it had been generated with AI, and that a chatbot the analyst used inaccurately identified the material the ship was carrying. Oops. Just a little oops. An image that was heavily edited with AI has controversially won a state fair photography competition, prompting organizers to change the rules for next year. Photographer Guy Alston won the Open Class Home Arts Neon Lights Photography category at the Maryland State Fair with his image. But according to a report from the Baltimore Sun, the winning image sparked a fierce debate because it appeared to be AI edited. Following the backlash, the Maryland State Fair's photography competition decided to prohibit AI modifications in future entries. That'll do her. Curing disease is one of AI's most tantalizing use cases. Attracts billions, tens of billions, as a matter of fact, in venture funding to design promising new drugs. Proving they actually work in humans, well, that's the hard part. According to Axios.com, researchers find that while AI has gotten good at identifying drug candidates, not the ones in primaries, it hasn't done much to prove those predictions will survive the complexity of, you know, this little thing called human biology. AI-derived drugs still run into the same bottleneck as conventional drugs, proving efficacy in large, diverse patient populations where failure rates are high and costs are astronomical. Venture capitalists have poured more than $40 billion into AI biopharma this decade, according to PitchBook. But few AI-derived medicines have actually progressed beyond phase two clinical trials. That's where researchers test whether a drug actually works on patients with the disease. Apple has released a new watch series, Series 12. Apple's decided it's okay to capture people's conversations without their consent. The latest Apple Watch, according to the British tech journal, The Reg, comes with audio intelligence. It's my favorite kind. A set of AI audio processing capabilities tuned for the company's own chip. Its features include sound recognition, music recognition with Shazam, Live Rewind, and Siri Recap. Quote, Live Rewind lets you instantly see the last 15 seconds of a conversation printed out as text, says Apple. Siri Recap summarizes conversations throughout your day. With the double press of the digital crown, as Apple refers to the button on its watch, Live Rewind takes in an audio stream from the watch microphone, processes it in a secure exclave on Apple's chip, and routes the data to the user's nearby iPhone, which runs a speech-to-text algorithm on the 15-second audio segment. The resulting text is saved. The audio is discarded. The wearer's watch emits an audible tone, even in silent mode, to alert those in the vicinity, and provides a visual cue for those able to see the face of the device. But bystanders alerted to the recording, to the extent they recognize the meaning of the tone, have not consented to being recorded. That's a legal requirement in 11 U.S. states. Those silly states that have all-party consent laws. Apple says its implementation of brief eavesdropping is respectful of personal privacy, citing the audible chime. There it is. Anthropic says it has disrupted several potential plots this year by scientists who used its leading artificial intelligence models to conduct research that could have helped develop biological weapons. That's all.

0: in a report describing misuses of its AI models. Covered in the New York Times, Anthropic said it could not determine whether the research served a legitimate or nefarious purpose because valid biological inquiry, the kind that can lead to breakthroughs, like vaccines, sorry, Bobby, can also help engineer dangerous pathogens. In the face of that uncertainty, Anthropic said it erred on the side of caution because the consequences of missing malicious activity could be severe. Yeah. Yeah, disease could be severe. It's a thing. When officials in Wyoming conducted a routine test on the water that was being discharged from a massive under-construction Meta data center, it was a shock to find it contained a rare and potentially hazardous bacterium, according to The Guardian. While the wastewater flushed into sewers in Cheyenne was never designed or destined for the public drinking supply, the presence of Cuprea vidus gillardii bacterium, thank you, in 800,000 gallons of water ejected by a contractor for the data center was still unnerving. Didn't unnerve the bacteria. Concerned that residents could be exposed to the bacteria if they inhaled evaporating droplets of the water used for irrigation, Cheyenne officials took until July before deciding to stop taking wastewater from Meta's contractor, and that decision's now being appealed. It was a big surprise, said Frank Strong, water resources manager of Cheyenne's Public Utilities Board, about the discovery. Out of a sense of caution, we've shut it down until we can find out more information. Meta, which is behind the 800,960-acre data center campus. It's a campus, ladies and gentlemen. But no, you can't go dating. Said independent testing by its contractor found no evidence of the bacterium and questioned the validity of the city's own tests. Yes, it's Cheyenne versus Meta. The bacteria-laden water in Wyoming is just the latest in a series of alarms raised across the United States about data centers and water, not just how much of it they're using, but also what's in the water when it's funneled back into rivers, streams, and public water systems. For example, in Virginia, authorities have brought enforcement action against several data centers for wastewater and wetland permit violations. In West Virginia, stormwater runoff from an incomplete data center, well, they got has twice flooded surrounding houses, all while locals and activists have campaigned against the discharge of heated water from an upcoming data center at Lake Seneca in New York. The Waterkeeper Alliance is a network of environmental organizations. It says 55 of its affiliated groups across the U.S. were working on data center-related issues. 80% of these campaigns centered on concerns pollutants may be leaching into the environment via discharged water. Data centers require large amounts of water for their construction and operation, including for cooling the power-hungry computers at their heart. Yes, they have a heart. Although the industry points out its water use is a fraction of that of other thirsty sectors, such as agriculture. Yeah, but we eat. After water is used for cooling or, as at the Meta facility in Cheyenne, for cleaning debris from pipes in fill and flush operations. Do you remember them? They were on the radio. Liquid is ejected back for reuse under terms set by pre-treatment permits issued by counties or wastewater utilities. That water is released to prevent buildup of minerals and scaling in pipes. It can contain heavy metals or forever chemicals that are linked to an array of health problems when ingested. Those PFAS are found in the closed-loop cooling systems that the data center industry lauds for using less water. When used as a coolant, water can come back out hotter than it was when taken in, which has alarmed critics of a controversial gas-fired facility pivoting from powering crypto mining to AI and drawing water from Lake Seneca in New York. The water, say opponents, can be discharged at temperatures of 108 degrees into the lake. It's going into a trout stream, where trout are stressed at temperatures above 70 degrees. And the water is also contributing to harmful algae blooms, says the vice president of the Seneca Lake Guardian. And top staff at OpenAI and Microsoft knew that scraping news websites to train their artificial intelligence models may eventually damage or even destroy those publications. They did it anyway, according to a legal filing unsealed Thursday and reported by the Wall Street Journal. Quote, our AI content strategy has started a doom loop that will hurt the performance of our models and the entire web at the same time, said Microsoft's director of applied science. That was in an internal document. Quote, it is highly unusual that an end product threatens the economic foundations of its essential suppliers, but that is the situation we've created for our LLM business with respect to its content supply chain, unquote, referring to, you know, copyrighted text that the machines scrape. An OpenAI executive actually referred to an existential threat to publishers, according to the filing. Meanwhile, a Microsoft researcher told colleagues that compensating content creators is in the best interest of my employer, of my country, and of many other groups I belong to, unquote. But OpenAI employees discussed opportunities to skirt news sites' paywalls. Leaders at both companies said their products replaced the need for users to check out original sources, according to the filing. And in the welter of proposals this week to deal with whatever the negative consequences might be of the developing AI industry, the felon-in-chief described the ruckus in a familiar term. He called it a hoax.
1: There was Russia, Russia, Russia. There was COVID, COVID, COVID. There was Epstein, Epstein, Epstein.

icons are just the latest wokes. But do your favorite

I feel like one of the black kids on Different Strokes. The news became a sitcom.

0: From New Orleans, this is Le Show. 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
0: So you know about our friends in Saudi Arabia, the land of 4,000 princes, who started this golf tournament called Live Golf, L-I-V, supposedly representing the Roman numerals of the number of tournaments they'd have every year. Signed away a lot of the top golfers from the PGA. Had a little war with the PGA. Now they've declared bankruptcy. Almost as if the Saudis had realized golf. And Phil Mickelson owns a piece of the league. A tiny slice of equity he has can vanish completely as the league attempts to restructure its massive debts. Player once thought he was buying into a permanent empire. The financial picture is bleak. Sportico reports the league held assets of 100 to 500 million, facing liabilities between 500 and a billion. The gap is too wide to bridge without major concessions. Live Golf sought Chapter 11 in New Jersey, my favorite place to seek bankruptcy. The Saudi Public Investment Fund, the primary backer, is walking away. Their equity and debt would be canceled and extinguished in exchange for releases with no economic distribution. Mickelson's not the only one facing a dry spell. Top players are owed millions. His path, Mickelson's, to the PGA Tour is gone. He missed all four major tournaments this year, first in his career. His reputation took another hit after allegations of inappropriate conduct that surfaced at a San Diego club. Although a spokesperson said any misunderstanding has been cleared up. But whether Live Golf survives depends entirely on if the players want to keep playing for a company that cannot pay them. And speaking of sports, news of the Olympic movement. Produced by Jim Eversole III. Well, in the nobody could have predicted this department, for years, California lawmakers and transit leaders have requested billions of dollars from the federal government to temporarily double LA's bus fleet in support for the 2028 Games. Those calls, according to LAist, have grown increasingly desperate in recent months, with the LA Metro Transit System saying time is running out to execute its plans. Now it says if it doesn't get a guarantee the money is secured by the end of the year, it won't provide the extra buses. Instead, it would leave the private Olympics Organizing Committee, LA 28, to come up with another plan. The staff of the transportation agency laid out the timeline in a report submitted to the agency's board this week. LA 28 could be left with a major logistical and financial challenge. Metro, the transit authority, has, as of May, secured commitments from 28 transit agencies to loan or donate over 1,000 buses and more than 300 personnel. Metro says it needs $2 billion from the federal government for the games. Approximately half that request would be used to obtain, operate, and maintain 1,750 additional buses for the Olympics network. Any additional buses it provides, says Metro, will depend on the amount of money it locks down from the feds. LA 28 doesn't appear to be ready to pay for a temporary bus system should the federal funding never arrive. Its $7.1 billion budget does not include a line item for transit. That puts the city of LA at risk because Los Angeles is the financial backstop for the games. When the CEO of LA 28, the private outfit that's running the games, was asked about this, whether the games could be put on without a supplementary bus system. He said the bus program for the Olympics would be a part of the games, quote, one way or another, in some scale or form, unquote. The board report outlines that without funding certainty, the transportation agency, Metro, who has an agreement with LA 28, that agreement will, you know, like, expire. Quote, the organizing committee will need to seek another delivery partner for spectator and workforce transportation. Unquote. From the very beginning, ladies and gentlemen, one could be excused for wondering, in a city with massive traffic stuff every regular day, all day, why adding a bunch of buses is going to help the Olympics. But it's a movement. And we all need one.

0: You're welcome. Now, news of the warm. Europe is facing a potato shortage. I didn't even know that. That could mean smaller, more expensive chips after heat waves over the summer baked fields and stunted crop growth. It's according to the Financial Times, extreme weather wiped out about 3.1 million tons of potatoes, according to analysis by the nonprofit Energy and Climate Intelligence Unit. It's one of my favorite units. That's in addition to roughly 3.5 million tons that were not grown this year because there was a bumper harvest last year. Quote, we've gone from a record high to a record low in 1 year, says a market analyst for Europe, Middle East, and Africa at a commodity price information service. He continues, quote, it's potato drama, unquote. What nobody saw coming, he says, was a series of five brutal heat waves. Crop volumes have been hit. Crop quality has been hit, unquote. So, speaking on behalf of Europe, goodbye potatoes. And now, the side effects of the week.
1: Calquence can cause serious side effects, which may lead to death. 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Calquence may harm an unborn baby. Ask your doctor about pregnancy and breastfeeding. These are not all the side effects. Use sun protection.
0: See, just like everybody else in show business, they leave you wanting more. And now,
2: bum bum bum bum bum Iran, bum bum bum bum bum Iran.
0: More American service members have died in the Middle East during the ongoing Iran war than the Pentagon has disclosed publicly. That's according to six U.S. officials familiar with the Defense Department's internal casualty accounting data. Sourced to the Washington Post. Five of the officials said there have been at least 22 military fatalities, four more than what appears in the Pentagon's public database. A sixth official, who like the others spoke on the condition of anonymity, said 23 service members have died since the skirmish began. Not all of the undisclosed deaths are directly tied to the conflict, but have involved U.S. personnel who are in the Middle East amid ongoing hostilities, this person said. Additionally, the official said three U.S. contractors who are based in the region have died since combat operations began. As of Friday, the Pentagon's database lists 18 military fatalities for the U.S., including deaths caused by hostile and non-hostile action dating to the start of the Iran conflict. Details surrounding the undisclosed deaths, including the service members' identities, as well as when, how, and where they died, remain unclear. Officials familiar with a higher casualty number expressed frustration that the additional loss of life is not reflected in the Pentagon's public reporting. And guess who declined to comment? That's right, the Pentagon. Good work, Pete. I'm feeling the testosterone from here. And now, news of the godly. A retired New Orleans Catholic priest whose prolific sexual abuse of children in the local deaf community, I said deaf community, was known for at least four decades by the city's archdiocese without meaningful consequence. Well, he's died after evidently falling in his Texas apartment. Gerard Joseph Jerry Howell was found by Austin Police Department officers who were responding to a welfare check on the block listed for the senior living community where he had been residing. The Austin Medical Examiner's Office was still working to determine the cause of death. The Roman Catholic Archdiocese of New Orleans provided support to Howell for 40 years after becoming aware of his serial child molestation, keeping him on as an active priest after reporting him to law enforcement in 1980 and after he was publicly exposed by local TV station WWL. And then the archdiocese paid his retirement benefits until at least 2020. A church spokesperson said the archdiocese learned of Howell's death later the same week. One of Howell's most outspoken survivors said on Tuesday it was a relief for her to learn of his death. He will no longer be able to harm another innocent child, Kathleen Austin said. I can now relax, not worrying about where he is or what he's doing. Unquote. His death is significant because his case was in the public eye for decades while he continued to avoid punishment for abuse he inflicted while ministering to people with impaired hearing. Records obtained by the Guardian newspaper showed that New Orleans Archbishop Philip Hannon reported Howell to the devoutly Catholic district attorney Harry Connick Sr. in 1980. Connick never charged Howell. Other records showed the next archbishop, Francis Schulte, told Howell to quit his priestly thing and get a job after his activities were reported by the local TV station. But Howell appealed to global Catholic leaders at the Vatican, who ordered Schulte to let him continue as a priest with full financial benefits. And the records show the New Orleans Archdiocese sent Howell for treatment in 2010, and a psychologist diagnosed him as high risk and reported the church was aware of at least 24 child victims. But the Archdiocese continued to quietly support Howell in his retirement, paying his full living expenses, insurance, and a monthly stipend. Those benefits stayed in place until a federal judge halted them in 2020 after the Archdiocese filed for bankruptcy protection. Yet that didn't even cut Howell off from support by the Archdiocese. The new Archbishop then, Gregory Amon, wrote to a Vatican official calling the bankruptcy court's cancellation of Howell's benefits unjust and painful, along with those of other archdiocesan clergy abusers. Amon, who retired in February, had directed Howell to seek aid from a nonprofit dedicated to helping priests prohibited from ministering. The leader of that particular group, the Men of Melchizedek, had headed a separate organization previously shut down for misusing donations and misleading donors about its purpose. Howell, ordained in 1964, was named as the offender in 9 claims of sexually abusive or grooming behavior. That was the second most among 8 living clergymen on the archdiocese's list of those removed for abuse of a minor. And again, these were, as the report from WLTV describes them, people with impaired hearing. He then joins a list of Catholic clergy people who abused people with impaired hearing. That includes a priest in Milwaukee, a priest in Mendoza, Argentina, outside Verona in Italy, inside Yorkshire in the UK, and in Peru. It's like a thing. Boom.
3: Wanna do death, boys?
4: Boom, boom.
3: In the next room.
4: Boom, boom.
3: Now they're in the closet.
4: Boom, boom.
3: Between me and the broom.
4: Boom, boom.
3: Half a dozen death, boys.
4: Boom, boom.
3: Nice little crowd.
4: Boom, boom.
3: They can be quiet.
4: Boom, boom.
3: And I can be loud.
4: Boom, boom.
3: 24 death, boys.
4: Boom.
3: Take me all day.
4: Boom, boom.
3: Barely got the time to.
4: Boom.

0: resist?
1: How can death? I resist?
0: Boom, boom, boom, boom, boom, boom, boom, boom, boom. Half a hundred boom, death balls.
1: Boom, boom.
0: Who gotta have
1: boom,
0: steam?
1: Boom, boom.
0: I could be the coach.
1: Boom, boom.
0: They could be the team.
1: Boom, boom.
0: 88 deaf boys.
1: Boom, boom.
0: One for each key.
1: Boom, boom.
0: On the piano of my longing.
1: Boom, boom.
0: They play a hushed melody.
1: Boom, boom.
0: 150 deaf boys.
1: Boom,
0: ho, this could get tight.
1: Boom, boom.
0: A few dozen in the morning.
1: Boom, boom.
0: And all the rest at night.

Boy. Now if I had a deaf boy for each day of the year, 365, ho, that would be dear. How many deaf boys have there actually been? Why not ask how many

Now, the apology of the week. Yeah, not a lot of apologies this week. Nobody's sorry. But a Bay Area and California Republican Party leader who earlier this year claimed dead people cast votes in Marin County in a special election about a ballot proposition. Well, he's backtracked on that comment. In an interview with the Los Angeles Times. Yes, John Turnicliffe, chairman of the Marin County Republicans, said he still thinks more should be done to ensure voter rolls are accurate. Indicated he and his group would continue their probe. At a Marin County Board of Supervisors meeting last week, Turnicliffe apologized for his claims about dead people voting. Quote, I'm here today to retract that statement I made a few months ago as far as those voters being on the roll. I did not find them. I apologize to the Board of Supervisors and to the Registrar's Office and to the Registrar for any angst and consternation that could have put on you since then. When the county supervisors met in February, he claimed that Marin Republicans found 73 dead people voted in the special election. He then called on the county's registrar of voters to investigate. Dead people are voting in Marin County, and we would like to know why, he said. The county reviewed the list of names provided to them by the Marin Republicans. The registrar found there were up to 5 deceased people in the list, but there was no record of votes in their names following their deaths. Following the county's investigation, Turnicliffe checked his work. He bought subscriptions to Ancestry.com and another personal information database. As he looked up the names on his group's list, he realized that many were, in fact, alive. The apology of the week. And finally, back to AI for just one more moment, because it does seem to be the thing of the moment. Companies that make forever chemicals are launching a tidal wave of them to meet demand from the AI industry. That's a warning from a campaign organization published this week in The Guardian. Despite alarm over the chemicals, which have been linked to cancer, a survey of the 10 biggest manufacturers found most have plans to increase production. Many frame their investments around the AI revolution because of the role forever chemicals play in semiconductor production and next generation data center cooling systems. But opponents warn the chemicals, which never degrade in nature, unlike us, are a ticking time bomb for human and planetary health. They say increased production risks undermining nascent moves to restrict forever chemicals in Europe, the UK, and parts of the US. Quote, these companies' expansion plans show that unless governments and regulators, what are those, insist on a rapid phase-out, we will face a new tidal wave of forever chemicals, says the executive director of ChemSec, the Swedish chemicals watchdog that carried out the research. ChemSec's survey found nearly all of the 10 biggest manufacturers of forever chemicals had plans to increase production at sites in your Europe, your Asia, and your North America. The boom in AI tech is leading the demand, apparently. Forever chemicals are used for, quote, eco-friendly, unquote, data center cooling and in various stages of semiconductor manufacturing. If only we could get a real conductor. News of forever chemicals. And really, finally, a sweeping bill that would create business-friendly rules for cryptocurrencies. Rules stalled in the Senate this week. A major blow to the crypto industry's plans in Washington. The Senate blocked consideration of the Clarity Act, a high-profile piece of legislation shaped by crypto executives over months of negotiation with Congress and the White House. The vote was a stinging defeat for the industry that makes it unlikely the legislation will pass anytime soon. This defeat is despite more than $100 million in political spending
by crypto companies. I wonder if they spend it in crypto.

Well, ladies and gentlemen, that's going to conclude this week's edition of the show. 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Check it out. Tip of the show, chapeau to the San Diego and Hawaii desks. Thanks, as always, to Pam Halstead and to Thomas Walsh at WWNO New Orleans for help with today's program. If anybody listening is in the New York area, just a little tip. A friend of the show, well, a wife of the show, Judith Owen and her amazing New Orleans band, two nights only at Cafe Carlisle in New York, October 6th and 7th. I'm going to be there. Maybe you will too.

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So long from the Crescent City.

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1: It's 11 o'clock. Paul Brown.

Welcome along to the second hour with me, Paul Brown, this Saturday morning here on Caroline. There from the recently released remastered and expanded 20th anniversary edition of Bob Seger's Face the Promise with bonus tracks. They're the title song. And getting the hour underway, a song that Mick Jagger started to write while he was filming Ned Kelly in the Australian outback. He says he wrote it in the middle of a field playing an electric guitar through headphones, which at the time was something rather new. That was back in 1969. Brown Sugar, one of the big songs on the 1971 Sticky Fingers. Well, I hope your Saturday's going well so far. Thank you very much for your company and you're enjoying the music here on Caroline.

And there on Caroline, we heard Back Into My Life. It's from another expanded remix double CD or triple vinyl set, which is out on December the 4th. It's UFO's 1982 album Mechanics. And with this new set comes a previously unreleased live concert recorded at the Hammersmith Odeon in January 1982. And before that, a song still relevant, although it was written nearly 40 years ago, Bob Dylan's Everything Is Broken, a track on the Oh Mercy album. And now here's a band formed 3 years ago by Aerosmith's bassist Tom Hamilton, along with guitarist Pete Stroud and Trace Foster, who's been guitar technician for Aerosmith, AC/DC and the Rolling Stones, along with drummer Tony Brock of the Babies and vocalist Chasen Hampton. From their self-titled debut, Close Enemies, which was released back in March of this year, More Than I Could Ever Need.

0: And there on Caroline, we heard a track from the fifth album by the Canadian band Big Wreck, the 2017 Grace Street, and the song One Good Piece of Me. And we heard from Tom Hamilton's band Close Enemies earlier on. They're a track from one of his favourite albums, the second by Jethro Tull, the 1969 Stand Up. It was the first album to feature guitarist Martin Barr, who replaced Mick Abrahams. The song Reason for Waiting, here on Radio Caroline.
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And there on Caroline, some new music from a band from Trondheim in Norway, formed in 2018, The Impossible Green. They released their third album, In Search of the Impossible Green, on October the 2nd. There we heard one of the 10 tracks, I Don't Want to Fall in Love. And before that, back in the early days of Radio Caroline, and a band who had its offices in Caroline House, The Who. They're a song that Pete Townsend wrote on a train. He says inspired by the late Queen Elizabeth's Queen Mother, who it was alleged by Townsend to have had his 1935 Packard hearse towed away from a street in Belgravia in London because it was alleged she was offended by the sight of it during her daily drive through the area. The 1965 My Generation. Now, did you know this weekend you're able to see this year's Harvest Moon? It was out last night, tonight and tomorrow, so no excuses on missing it. Sadly, it marks the return of autumn, those darker nights ahead, and of course, the approach of winter. So I just had to play this from Neil Young.

The six piece from Asheville in North Carolina, led by Caitlin Crisco and her band The Broadcast, been together now for 15 years. They're from only their second album, released at the beginning of this month, Heirloom, More Than I Could Ever Need, which is now followed here on Caroline by the second song from this week's featured album, Marillion's 1985 Misplaced Childhood. In this song, Fish is remembering his youth in his homeland, Scotland. The title comes from the heart-shaped mosaic embedded in the pavement halfway up the Royal Mile in Edinburgh. Heart of Lothian.

0: From the first Canadian album to sell over a million copies in that country, the 1984 Reckless by the homegrown boy from Kingston in Ontario. Well, he was just 25 at the time. Brian Adams and Long Gone. Rounding off this Saturday morning with me, Paul Brown, here on Radio Caroline.
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Into Saturday afternoon here on Radio Caroline with a song that put the Doors on the musical map, written by their guitarist Robbie Krieger, who wanted to write something about one of the elements, whether air, earth, water, he chose fire. Inspired just a little bit by a Rolling Stones song that he loved, Play With Fire. Krieger came up with most of the melody and lyrics, Jim Morrison providing the second verse, and keyboard player Ray Manzarek coming up with that organ intro. Light My Fire, included on the 1967 self-titled debut by The Doors. And that was followed by a song from another first album, the 1973 Twice Removed From Yesterday, the first solo album by Robin Trower after leaving Procol Harum. Vocals on the song are provided by the Scottish musician James Dewar, who began his musical career as one of Lulu's backing band of the 1960s, The Lovers. Well, I hope you're making the most of the good weather here in the UK, because tomorrow I'm told it's something completely different.

And there on Caroline, we have the London band formed in 1983, The Escape Club, and a song from their debut, the 1986 White Fields, Rescue Me, and taken from the album Sweets from a Stranger of 1982, the fifth by Squeeze, Out of Touch.

0: There we heard from the 48-year-old Australian singer-songwriter. He's also a producer and a children's author, Josh Pike. That song, Highway, is taken from his latest and eighth album, which came out in June of this year, Kingdom Within.
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0: the first of those two songs, of course, was the classic protest song of the 1960s, written by Stephen Stills for Buffalo Springfield. Inspired by the hippie riots on Los Angeles' Sunset Strip in November 1966, For What It's Worth, one of Rolling Stone magazine's 500 greatest songs of all time. And followed by the American musician, singer-songwriter and producer from a place called Mechanicsville in Virginia, Lucy Dacus, and a song from her third album, the 2021 home video. That was Hot and Heavy, here on Radio Caroline.
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Into the final 30 minutes with me, Paul Brown, this Saturday afternoon here on Caroline, with something new from the band from Southend-on-Sea in Essex, the five-piece Nothing But Thieves, who were formed in 2012. They're back with their fifth album, first in a couple of years, Stray Dogs, released yesterday, from the 12-track album, If You Don't Have Someone to Love. And we came out of the break with a song that was part of the last public performance of the Beatles, held on the rooftop of Apple Records in Savile Row in London on the 30th of January 1969, with special guest Billy Preston, Get Back. Well, before we hear the third and final song from this week's featured album from Marillion, a couple of songs, the first of which comes from 1976. Jonama Trading from her self-titled third album, produced by the legendary Glyn John, who said it was the best album he'd ever been associated with. With backing from Jerry Donahue and Dave Maddox of Fairport Convention, here's Jonama Trading, Love and Affection.

Formed in 2009, the quartet from Torrance in California, Sea Haven, who released their fourth album in June of this year. Their last was 6 years ago, so they've chosen to simply call it Sea Haven as a way of reintroducing themselves. From the 12 tracks, we heard February Flowers. And so on to the third and final song from an album included in the Radio Caroline Listeners Top 500. Marillion's third, the 1985 Misplaced Childhood. This song, Childhood Ends.

Marillion here on Caroline, and there'll be another featured album from the Radio Caroline listeners top 500 next week. But for this week, that's about it almost. Just a quick reminder, if you haven't put your name into the draw for the unique Caroline quilt in our crowdfunder draw, that ends this evening. So cut along to the website, radiocaroline.co.uk. In the meantime, enjoy the rest of your weekend. Keep it here on Caroline. Until the next time. To take us towards 1 o'clock and Peter Anthony, the title song to the ninth album by the Brummies, Ocean Colour Scene, the 2010 Saturday.

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2: You bet it is. Thanks to Paul Brown for another terrific show. Well done, Paul.

0: talk about In Through the Outdoor for the first one off on the show today. The beginning, we opened with the end from The Doors and their debut album. Let's stay with Jim Morrison just for a while and try a little bit of this. I love a little spoken word, as you well know. And this is a good example of it, and a very early example as well, back to 1968 with The American Prayer.
1: Awake. Shake dreams from your hair, my pretty child, my sweet one. Choose the day and choose the sign of your day, the day's divinity. First thing you see.

final cleansing breath, unsullied yet by acrid fume or desk cacophony, the rank refuse of unchained ambition. And pray, deny me not, but know me now. Your faithful retainer stands resolute to serve his liege lord without recompense, perchance to fall and perish namelessly. No flag-draped bier or muffled drum to set the cadence for a final dress parade.

There's a lot of influence there from the record that you heard before it, that's for sure. Steve Earle was an American Prayer fan, I would think. From Steve's album, The Revolution Starts Now, I love that. It's like a preacher getting wild from the pulpit with an electric guitar. Warrior is the name of the track right here at Radio Caroline, your album format station. PA in for the duration with another Saturday soundtrack. Heading for 4 p.m. That is the destination. No idea how we're going to get there, but we'll know when we get there, and it'll be apparent. A revelation. It'll all make sense. You'll think, what does he mean? By the end of the show, the penny will drop. War on Drugs.

As War on Drugs, brand new from them. They're great, aren't they? Who's That is the name of the song here at Radio Caroline, your album format station. PA here, just winging my way through another live show. And like I said, destination is 4 p.m. Listen, as good as that War on Drugs is, you've also got to consider that we've got this too.

0: Mundo Cosmo. And yeah, that's Sweet Forever. It's reactivated due to it being used in the soundtrack to the new TV show, a new TV series of a TV show called Reacher. All right, we'll take a quick break here at Caroline. I'll be back with something in moments from now that you would not want to miss.
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That's a new track from U2, Silencio, is out now. Courtesy of Radio Caroline, here we are online on app, on DAB, and of course on 648 AM. And it's another beautiful Saturday. I know they're doing their best up there with the geo-engineering to get rid of the blue.

There's Terror Vision at Radio Caroline, and love ain't cheap. You can say that again. Be prepared to lose everything you've ever had, and then watch it get given to a lawyer. A new one from Trey.

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You're listening to Radio Caroline, bringing you what's happening, what's always been happening, what's going to be happening. 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She lived in-

That's new from the church. 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

That's a heavy chugger, isn't it? Plenty of influence there from big bands that have passed us by. I would say a lot of influence coming from Black Sabbath. King Buffalo, brand new from them, The Slick and the Dead. Okay, let's see. We're looking at a break soon, and then, of course, we've got Clash of the Titans on the way, Beatles and the Stones up against each other, but stuff to squeeze in between now and then.

0: That's Rich Robinson from the Black Crowes fame, brother to Chris, from an album called Through a Crooked Sun. And yeah, this is pre-Magpie Salute. It's a good little album, worth getting. And that was a track called Hey Fear. All right, like I said, Beatles and Stones on the way with Clash of the Titans, and the year, by the looks of things, will be 1968.
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13: So what do you do?
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1: Danke, tak, merci, gracias, xiexie, arigato, mambo, spasiba, thank you, etc., etc., etc., and hello, big eye in the sky. Please don't blink while I'm on. I guess most of you remember me as the little guy, the four-year-old whiz kid who defected to the USSR and started the Moscow Tears. You remember? MARXIS. That's right, sing along. TV Family. Thanks, Trigaroos. Well, this is a real song. This really happened to me in Russia after I'd grown up a little bit. And all you really need to know is that you're in Lvov, in a pocket park with your Lvover, and the old Chelovek comes by with his bell, Kalikala, and you're closing in on her, and it's closing time.

The bell was ringing, it was dark. The park was closing, still she held onto my arm. She was a peasant girl, a pleasant girl, and yes, she drove a tractor.

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And after walking all the night, I took her home, I kissed her once. We said goodbye, she had no phone. And now so many years have passed, and here I sit on Wall Street and recall

0: Good afternoon, ladies and gentlemen, and welcome to Radio Free Roadkill, live from Austin, Texas. This is Kurt Erickson. I'll be spinning the bits for you for the next couple of hours. It is the 18th of September, 2016, and it's hot and humid and hot some more down here in South Central Texas, and it's probably going to be that way for a while. Fall not quite here yet by any means whatsoever. We were just listening to some Fire Sign Theater music, that one called Communist Love Song, Phil Proctor singing on that, about some occurrences that actually happened to him when he was traveling with the Yale Men's Choir in the Soviet Union a long, long time ago. And we're going to start out with some Fire Sign Theater, but don't forget that we're always taking requests here at Radio Free Roadkill. So let me know what you want to hear in the chat, and I will be glad to look it up, and we'll see if we can find it for you. If I don't have it in my library, I can usually find it on YouTube. So do give me an idea of what you want to hear in the chat. Well, today's fare from the Fire Sign Theater is an album about video games and high-tech in general, done in the mid-80s, and it's called Eat or Be Eaten. This one does not include David Ausman in the troupe, but the other three do a great job, and it starts off with a track called Headball Classic.
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2: Yeah, Roy. Beans on you, compadre.
3: Some Oyster Panther band is putting on down there as they spill out from sideline to sideline. So long, Ed.
2: We've got your head.
4: Well, it's sure quite do. A tribute to Mayor, I should say, ex-Mayor Ed King Minos. Took a real beat in the election yesterday, right, Ubu?
3: Right, Roy, that was some beating, but the mayor's still smiling. And he's still smiling as the Oyster Black and Pink puts him in
2: Kick
3: the air.
2: Kick off!
3: The familiar face turning end over end, end over end.
4: Great Mayor Ed always had time. Great hang time, Ubu.
3: Finally gathered in by the Wolves' dangerous return man, Cincinnati Slick Africa.
2: Come on,
4: that boy better hold on tight. Ed's still got a lot of oil in his hair.
3: Whoa, he sinks, he sags. Come on, he's sagging, he's sagging. What? Oh, he's hit.
2: Oh, take it to midfield. Just over midfield. No.
4: 49 now, depending on the school, which way to turn the mayor's nose.
3: Whoa, this is sure exciting, but we got to go away right now. We'll be right back.
2: I lost my last $20. To Mook.
1: 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Your door is open.
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6: Come on in.
7: You are here.
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7: Ultra Boring Adventure 2? We've got it.
6: Play with the big boys. Come on in.
7: You are here.
6: Come on in.
8: Gagglebacks is impossible to solve.
9: Wimpy,
8: who
9: looked
8: closed.
9: The stock numbers the wrong place on all these invoices?
8: Who cares? We're closed. Didn't
9: the
8: you close that
9: game.
8: Door? He's coming
10: Yo,
8: in here.
10: Oh, Wimpy.
8: Yo, player.
10: Yo, Mook.
9: Hey, you owe me 20.
8: Hey, listen, give me a break. I need another game. I just beat Gagglebacks.
9: What? Beat Gagglebacks? Oh, liar, liar, pants on fire.
8: Hey, can I have that one there behind the cash register?
9: Eat or be eaten,
8: what's
9: no
8: it
9: way.
8: Called? Eat or be eaten?
9: Game
8: closed.
9: Over.
8: Hey, you can't have it dangerous being recalled.
9: Yeah.
8: Big bugging
9: it.
8: I'm not afraid of bugs, guys. Hey, I tell you what, I got an idea. I'll bet you 20 against that game, Wimp, that I got a riddle you can't solve.
9: That's my 20.
8: Riddle. I'm good at riddles. Go ahead. I got 25 cigar butts. It takes 5 cigar butts to make a new cigar.
9: Yeah,
8: how many do I smoke?
9: Five.
8: 6. I smoke all 5. I got 5 butts left. I got another cigar.
9: Nice, another
8: give me the game. Come on, give me the game.
9: Well,
8: that's
9: but,
8: nice.
9: Well,
8: now listen,
11: you don't know where you got it. Okay, we're not responsible for this. Be careful.
9: My 20. I knew it.
8: He's
9: going to
8: get in deep
9: game.
8: Trouble.
1: Your door is closed.
12: Okay, what have we got here now?
13: I hate shrink wrap.
12: All right, let's see. Got a booklet. That's nice. Got some cards. Got a map. Nice map. What does it say here? We got 4 levels, 99 chambers. Insert the disc at your own risk. That's cute. Well, here we go.
14: Hello, I'm Jackie Stupid. Today I'm being taken. Hello, I'm Jackie Stupid. Today, I'm being taken for a ride, just like you were when you bought this new Recall.
5: It's the new Recall, the substandard compact from Kamikaze Motors.
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14: 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Time to hit the brakes. Oh, I already have. It's time for me to get out.
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14: 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So long, laddie.
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17: Re-elect the king. 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I'm not going away.
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20: Now hold it right there, player. 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
20: Jeter, don't be hysterical.
21: 27 could be a 9. 66 could be a 12.
20: The high school band,
21: no.
20: And it's got Deputy Dan and Deputy
21: 66.
20: Duke trapped behind the
21: That's
20: red ball.
23: Chief say, player, click, click, you have choice. Death or Chi-Chi?
21: Give me death, Chief.
23: Oh, you choose death.

0: number of games. You want a beer? You answer the question. How'd they do it?
1: This could be a trap. Okay. It's a draw. There was a draw.
0: I never thought of that.
1: Yeah, well, give me the beer.
0: But it ain't right.
1: Two, three, five.
0: Yeah.
1: No, you're probably lying. Look, I can get better numbers out in the crowd.
0: What do you mean? 2, 3, 5, they're great.
2: Excuse me, is this table taken?
3: Making banks out of cantaloupes. Just making a hole in the top, you know? Such a simple idea. She gave me one of them and I put quarters in it. And the wonderful, simple thing about it is you just can't hear the coins, you know? You can't shake it and hear the coins, so the kids stay away from it. And the money just accumulates until the bottom drops out.
2: Just like the market, Johnny.
3: I once saved about $89 in one. Don't you wish you knew me then, Mark?
2: 89!
3: You
2: That's
3: know me
2: my
3: now.
2: Number.
4: In the center lies the door that leads to hell. Then, seek through smoke the clamor of the ghastly bell.
1: Door that leads to hell. Oh, that's a card clue. Late, you know? Oh, I left the cards in the car. Wherever that is. Ghastly bell. Jeez.
4: I beg your pardon.
1: I was just playing a game.
4: Oh, want to buy a Leo a beer? I'm as dry as the Nile in winter.
1: Want a beer? Okay, answer me this. Two dudes are playing checkers. They play 5 games and they each win the same number of games. How?
4: Oh, that's easy. They weren't playing each other.
1: In that case. Yeah, that's right.
0: Here you go, 2 airheads.
4: Thanks, Ludie.
1: You're good. What's your name?
4: Hawkmoth.
1: Hawkmoth?
4: It's Egyptian. Call me Laura.
1: You know, your voice is really familiar.
4: Oh, well, I'm a DJ in Labyrinth.
1: Oh, yeah? When can I catch a show?
4: 4 in the morning, 2 in the afternoon, and 3 at night.
1: 4, 3, 2. That adds up to 8. Let's try it. I'm feeling lucky.
5: Did you know that Johnny Carson ate Cab Calloway's baby to stay slim?
6: Where did you hear that?
5: I read it in the toilet.
7: Curious people want to know.
6: Did you know there's a place just 6 feet under the earth where you go when you die?
5: Where did you pick that up?
6: I picked it up in the toilet.
7: Here's what you'll find in the toilet this week.
5: Princess Di gave birth to a 65-pound show horse.
6: John Kennedy's come back in a spaceship with a super new diet.
5: Bert is dating John Hinckley to make Warren jealous.
6: I'm sleeping with Joan Collins and I don't even know it.
5: Where did you read that?
6: In the toilet.
7: The National Toilet. Put a quarter in the slot and we'll wipe the world for you.
1: A quarter, now that's 25. There was a 65 and a 6. Hey, Laura, what do you think? Hey, where'd the Egyptian DJ go?
0: She's gone to the airport.
1: Well, how do I get out there?
0: Trust me, player. Try 33.
1: Okay.
0: I could be lying. Hell, but that could be a lie.
8: Oh, very long. Oh, sheep glands. They were serving us in those champagne glasses at the end of the flight.
9: Well, sir, you did insist on ordering in the language of barbarian. The word for sheep glands is indistinguishable from the word for champagne.
8: Well, I should have ordered the Diet Cola.
9: Well, sir, no, then you probably would have been executed. What? You see, the word for Diet Cola is indistinguishable from
10: Welcoming
9: the word for...
10: Welcoming to Barbaria, oh, infidel friends. May I be opening your luggage, please?
9: Well, this is the American ambassador.
10: Oh, the ambassador. Hooray, hooray. Let's open all his luggage.
8: That's part of this.
10: Oh, look at this. Nice underwear, Mr. Ambassador. Doesn't it make a fine hat on my head, huh?
11: It is a gift to you from the American people.
10: Oh, a gift? Well, let's party. Do you have any whiskey, Mr. Ambassador?
11: Heavens, no.
10: Oh, what a shame. Here, have some of mine.
11: Oh, I accept this on behalf of the American people.
10: I squeezed it from my own sheep.
11: On the other hand, we're not allowed.
10: I could challenge you to a diet. Cola?
11: No. How do you say no, Barbara?
9: Just no.
10: Oh,
9: no.
10: What's this peeking out from under your underwear? It's a bottle of whiskey on my head. Oh, the whiskey head tax hidden Barbaria is 1,060 karums.
11: But you put that bottle of glands on your head.
10: Cola?
9: Just pay it, sir. We're in over our head.
11: What is the exchange rate here?
9: 20 to the dollar.
10: Well, now, what is the purpose of your visit to spy on us?
9: My good man, this is the new ambassador.
11: I am here to take over the American embassy.
10: Oh, that's lots of fun. My club and I do it every week. But you need lots of men with underwear on their head and guns.
12: Well, player, please come to the game courtesy telephone.
1: That's Laura.
10: Embassy is right
1: Hello.
10: Here next
1: Hello, Laura,
10: to the
1: it's Player. We Say, look, I'm sorry
12: Your
1: that
12: call
1: we...
12: is ready, Player.
1: Laura, hey, don't leave.
13: Who's leaving?
1: Huh?
13: It's me, Mook. Oh, no. How you doing with the game?
1: Well, I'm in Barbaria.
13: Already? Did you run into the bug yet?
1: No, but I met this DJ.
13: Yeah, Wimpy told me. You're gonna get eaten. You still got my 20?
1: 20? Thanks for the clue, Mook.
13: Hey, it's not a clue.

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4: King's Nose? 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All right. King's Nose. Here I am. I go down past the Snot Rocks there to Puerto Dork. And to get up around a labyrinth, I take 101. Oh, tricky. I use 57.
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5: Yeah, and you'll get free a life-size replica of the Alabaster Arrow of Improbability. The weapon that saved or did it destroy the ancient world, Fred?
4: Well, I don't know. I wasn't there, you know?
6: Well, 14
4: goose steps. Hey, I'm off the map. Hello?
7: Yo, player.
4: Yo, Wimpy.
7: Listen, I'm going to get in big trouble for giving you that game. Now, are you off the map yet?
4: Yeah.
7: Well, that's one of the bugs. You better turn yourself in.
4: No way, man. I got a date with a beautiful girl in Labyrinth.
7: Labyrinth? You can't even get there from there.
4: Hey, Wimp, look at the map. I'll take, Route 101.
7: No. There's only 99 bands on the disc.
4: I'll take the chance. She's worth it. 101, here I come.
7: But that's another bug.
8: Hello, player, and welcome to the game.

0: This is the pit. This is the pit. Holy baloney! Oh, that laser beam nearly made optical weenies out of me. I gotta get moving. Hey, I am moving. It's cold here.
1: Ooh. Hey, come on over by the fire, stranger.
0: You talking to me? I am.
1: Sit on the spit.
0: Thanks a lot.
1: Make yourself to home. This here's the end of the road, right?
0: Sure is.
2: This here's Donna's pass.
0: Oh, yeah?
1: Yeah, too bad Donna passed on. We just had her.
0: Did.
1: He just passed her.
0: Wait a minute.
1: An eating sure works up an appetite. Uh-huh. Nice to have you for dinner, cuz.
0: What?
1: You're it.
0: Hey,
1: come on,
0: hey,
1: boys.
0: Hey, get your teeth out of my britches. Hey, let me out of here. Hook, moth. Help me.
3: Hi there, Sarge.
4: Howdy, boy.
3: Welcome to Bad Brothers Bait and Switch Store. What can I do for you today?
4: Well, Hoss, I got a big government supply list.
3: A-okay.
4: We're colonizing another asteroid.
3: Well, what's this one called?
4: Well, I don't know, just a bunch of letters and numbers. Who the hell cares? But they got some great molten lakes up there.
3: Oh, hot stuff.
4: Yeah, big old bass in them or something moving around in there.
3: Yeah. Right.
4: The boys is going to want to catch them no matter what.
3: Sure, so of course.
4: I need some bait.
3: Bait.
4: Get this. Now, about 80 tons of night crawlers. I need 73 or 74,000 square feet of brine.
3: Now, hold on just a minute there.
4: What, too much tech talk?
3: No, we just sold the last of our live bait to the Ruskies for food.
4: They'll eat anything.
3: Yeah, but I just happen to have something just as good as night crawlers. Kitten hoods. Look at these things here.
4: Kitten hoods?
3: Yes, sir. 83,000 of them. They're on special. They're velvet, and I think they're waterproof.
4: I'm looking for bait.
3: Yes, well, when these kitten hoods get wet, they smell awful. They'll attract anything.
4: I'm looking for bait.
3: Yes. Oh, God. Well, look at this here. Teriyaki walking sticks.
4: What?
3: You crack those fish or whatever they are over the heads with these suckers, and if they get away, well, you just eat the sticks. The men will love them.
4: Listen, forget the bait.
3: Well,
4: okay?
3: No, wait a minute.
4: I ain't got time. Let's just take care of the switches.
3: Switches?
4: I need 860,000 enamel silent wall switches and plates and a wide
3: switches.
4: Range of decorator colors. I need 90 gross right-handed toilet foot switches.
3: Yeah, hold a minute there on them switches.
4: What'd you do, sell them to the Venusians for appetizers?
3: You don't, I wish. No, the supplier pulled a switch on us, but they gave us something just as good. Look at these glow-in-the-dark duck hats from Guam.
4: That's
3: see that?
4: That's stupid. I need switches.
3: They glow in the dark. You won't need switches. The men will love them.
4: Listen, what about toilet switches?
3: Oh, I tell you what, I'll throw in 15 boxcars of leg sleeves. They're absorbent. The men won't need to go to the toilet.
4: Forget it.
3: No, wait a minute. Oh, Australian silly couches. They have down
0: sir?
3: Under. They're absorbent, too, Sarge. The men will love them.
0: Excuse me, sir.
3: Sarge, don't walk out without... Oh,
0: mister,
3: what
0: is it? Have you got a phone I could use?
3: Oh, yeah, you can use that phone. But hey,
0: thanks a lot.
3: You'd get a lot more use out of this here gaggle gross of digital crows.
0: What?
3: They're black like a phone. They do all the talking
0: for
3: you.
0: No, this will just be fine.
3: Oh, shucks.
0: I got to find her. See, what do we got here on the phone? We got hotline and police. No, I gotta keep the police out of this.
5: Hello. You've reached the Kudzu County 24-hour emergency standby hotline.
0: Oh, great.
5: Oh, no, we're not in right now. No, at least I don't think we're in.
0: What?
5: Oh, wait a minute. Let me check.
0: Oh, come on.
5: Nope. We're not in.
0: Oh.
5: If you're on fire, you just call Bobby Dip at the garage, extension 94.
0: No.
5: He loves fires.
0: No. I'll call back. Help me. Oh, I hope this problem isn't too personal for the police.
6: Hello, Police Personal Problems Division.
7: Steve,
6: this is Sergeant Matthew.
7: You're not listening to me. I don't want to say I am an alcoholic. Let me say I was an alcoholic.
6: It's your ex-wife on extension 46. She's hysterical.
7: She's always hysterical. I can't talk to her now, honey. I'm on extension 47 with Botchko at Alcoholics Anonymous. I'll call her back in 45 minutes if I'm not too drunk.
8: Hey,
7: Steve,
8: Captain.
7: You still there?
8: Captain.
7: Hi, Chico. Yeah.
8: Where shall I put these Emmys?
7: Oh, just put them in the corner with the others, will you?
8: Hey, Captain. When you get off the phone, I got a personal problem.
7: What happened to your Chicano accent?
8: That's my problem.
7: Oh, get out of here, will you? Andale.
8: Wait,
7: sorry,
8: Chico.
7: Steve. I don't know.
9: Hey, Cap, can you help me get this bra off?
7: Hold on.
9: I threw out my arm when I punched that pimp on TV.
7: Sure. Turn around. Yeah. I can never get these damn things off. It's why I only date liberated women.
9: Yeah. Ow, you're pinching.
0: Oh, excuse me, Captain.
9: Pandas on 71, Captain.
7: Yeah, talk to her, will you?
6: Captain Botchko's on
9: I'm having a problem with the next scene. You want to do my lines with me?
7: That's what the dialogue detective is for, Packer. Will you just get off my case?
9: Yeah, that's what you say. And then I say,
7: leave me alone and get out of that stupid bra, will you?
10: Captain,
7: what is it,
10: Nergal? Can I have the afternoon off?
11: Why?
7: Go into the lounge and boil up some hot water. I'll be in there in a little while.
10: Can't.
11: What are you talking about? You can't.
10: Mooch is in there having your baby.
7: What are y'all standing around for? Get back to work over here.
11: Later.
7: Booker.
12: Hey, Booker.
13: Booker.
10: Booker. Booker.
12: Okay, we want to go. We want to go to cell block 32, Captain. Over here, 32.
9: Right this way, Captain. Right over. Watch out for the pits.
7: Wait a minute. Cell block 32? That's not in the script. Who are you?
12: Well, I'm a player.
7: A day player? I never seen you on a set before.
12: Captain, I got a personal problem.
7: Oh,
12: I'm looking for this brunette. I don't have much time. Her name is Laura Hawkmoth.
7: Hawkmoth? What, is that a character name, a stage name?
12: No,
7: what
12: wait, that's her voice. That's her going
7: right
12: there.
7: Quiet. Oh, that's the band next door.
12: Oh, yeah? Thanks a lot.
7: Hey, what are you doing? How do I get back on the track? Wait. I got a problem.
14: And tell them you heard it on K-Zits. We pop the hits that raise the zits at Kudzu Theological School. We're the voice of God in Kudzu County. And here's a special announcement for all you students who attended Professor DeKuth's Roots of Religion lecture. You are hereby ordered to destroy all lecture notes and sewing patterns for the so-called Cloak of Invisibility in the Dean's Bonfire Pit right after chapel. This is the Hawk Moth, and I'll be right back right after this.
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14: And now I'm going to finish my set with one for the boys on pod at Luther Dorm. It's White Brains on Toast. Remember their concert at the Donut Drome? Well, I still can't hear anything, but I've got to play this one again. 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

0: Laura, I gotta talk to you.
1: Okay, let me just turn the monitor down. Now, player, what are you doing here?
0: Well, I want to get out.
1: Ah, well, then you're going to have to play to win.
0: Okay, but how do I win? And who are you?
1: Abandon the game.
2: Abandon the game. Abandon the game.
0: What question are you answering? Hey, Laura, don't go! Don't go! Where are you?
1: Parched by thirst, you brave the desert waste in search of precious drinks. And then, sustained, must solve the ancient riddle of the Sphinx.
0: The Sphinx? I'm in love with the Sphinx!
3: Bummer. Mongol. Numbskull. Noble. I smell the cologne of a young upward mobile.
0: Are you talking to me?
3: Well, hello, player.
0: Yo, dragon.
3: Looking for the magic mace of Minos, eh?
0: No, I'm looking for a brunette.
3: You're
0: DJ's Egyptian.
3: Warm.
0: He's got the body of a lion. Claws of... Oh!
3: Warmer!
0: This game hurts! I gotta get out of here!
4: So, stranger, in your blindness you have chosen to seek the magic mace of Minos in the circuitous caverns of
0: I don't want to play dungeons and Vikings!
4: I am Othgard, the keeper of the cave!
0: Big deal.
4: Or is it the caver of the keep? It's so dark here I can't read the writing.
0: Is this a clue cave?
4: Follow my instructions carefully and by the great design you shall get what you truly
0: okay,
4: deserve.
0: Okay, spill 'em, Roth.
4: Turn west but nine,
0: west nine
4: and north but one. Stretch out a hand, and before you are the digits of the
0: spread
4: place.
0: Spread my fingers
4: the
0: and stretch
4: awaits.
0: Out my
4: farewell
0: hand.
5: Ow, hey, get your fingers out of my nose.
0: Hey, Luke, what are you doing here?
5: I came for my 20. Come on, give it to me. What do you have to call it
0: sure,
5: in here?
0: Sure, Mook. I'll help you, but first you got to help me find Hawk Moth and get out of this place.
5: Oh, wait, let's see. You buy a ticket to the sacrifice, save the Sphinx, and then you're out. Initials on the screen. Now, come on, give me my 20. Will you?
0: It's
5: dark.
0: Right,
5: oh, great, thanks.
0: Hey, Mook, how did you get in here?
5: Oh, that's easy. I'm one of the bugs.
0: What?
5: Eat or be eaten.
2: Eat or be eaten.
0: That bug took my last 20. I wonder if this game takes plastic.
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7: Howdy, Deputy.
0: Hi.
7: Insert your sidekick card in my holster, please.
0: Sure, here.
7: Gee, I'm sorry to tell you. Your account is overdrawn $79.55.
0: Oh, gee.
7: Stick him up.
0: Hey, put that gun away, huh?
7: Now, empty your pockets into my money bag.
0: Sure, here.
7: Thank you. 84 cents in change, 3 bus tokens, and a rooster head contraceptive.
0: Give me back my contraceptive.
7: You're still short $78.44. How about that watch?
0: Oh, my dad gave me this. Oh, okay, here.
7: A Rolex.
0: Yeah, a Rolex.
7: Oh, this is a North Korean ripoff of a Rolex worth only $28. Let's have that class ring on your finger.
0: I was going to sell this at the 20th reunion. All right. Dave.
7: Worth $41.
0: You bet.
7: Not bad.
0: Not good.
7: Another $9 and you're out of here.
0: Now, what do you want? My shoes?
7: Give me your shoes.
0: Oh, all right. Here, take them.
7: Half a hair's Boston Trail Thumpers. Last year's model. Too bad, partner. Only worth $4. How about that t-shirt?
0: Oh, no. Not my tour Oh, I take it.
7: You're in luck. White Brains on Toast Third Farewell Tour
0: tank top.
7: That's a collector's item worth $16. You're in the black. Now, skedaddle, partner. Damn.
0: Hey, crazy droid. Barefoot in the pits. I gotta get to the sacrifice. Where is it? Think of the map. On the map. It's at the museum.
8: Welcome to the Kudzu County Museum in Labyrinth, and a pre-recorded walk through the tangled history of Kudzu, our improbable county. Now, reach out and grasp the pulsating red knob.
0: Okay.
8: And pull it firmly to animate the diorama.
0: Always pull a free knob.
9: How?
0: Wow.
9: I tell you how. Ancient Indian legends say 30 million moons ago, great God Kachu lived far to north in frigid New York.
0: Oh, come on.
9: One day, eat bad street dog.
0: I've done that.
9: Throw up on world below. Oh. Create rich soil.
10: Hammer India
9: in
10: nonsense.
9: Which this
10: maybe
9: lie
10: this knob's the sacrifice.
11: In 1769, the colonies are a rich brew of revolting ferment.
10: Look at these.
11: Three conspirators meet in an underground print shop somewhere in Philadelphia.
4: There, it's done and printed.
5: Oh, let's see.
4: The first American dollar bill. Well, what do you think of it, Tom?
12: I don't know. It's too big.
10: Look
12: too
10: at all
12: glossy.
10: That money.
12: I mean, really, an 8x10 of George. It's hard to put in your wallet.
5: Well, yes,
10: these dummies will never miss one of these.
5: Change out of
10: right,
5: them.
10: Now
5: passport
10: I got my buck.
5: Photo.
10: Let's go to the sacrifice.
12: Hello, sucker, seeker, and welcome to the sacrifice of the Sphinx, the beautiful little creature with the body of a lion and the paws that refreshes.
10: All right, come on, get on with
12: yes,
10: it,
12: yes, indeed. I'll stop the holler for a dollar.
10: Okay, here you go.
12: Ah, very nice. Oh, this is an old one. George still has his teeth. Let the sacrifice begin. Where's the little
1: gypsy
12: boy?
1: Hello, player.
0: Hawkmoth.
1: You have come to sacrifice the Sphinx?
0: Well, no, Laura. I don't want to sacrifice you.
1: Or save me and win the game?
0: Oh, I don't care about winning. I just want to save you.
1: Then, tell me a lie that isn't a lie, or into the burning pit fall I.
0: No, Lord, don't fall in the pits. Wait, a lie that isn't a lie. I don't know how to... I don't know how to love you.
13: Love you.
12: Hold it right there, player. You can't go no further. The Cuju vines done took over the town. You better get out while you can. I think Route 66 is still open.
0: Oh, no, the game has started all over again.
12: I can give you the moon discount.
0: One.
1: You did.
0: What? Lord, hey, it's you!
1: Well, what are you waiting for?
0: What are you waiting for?
1: Aren't you going to take 66?
12: Oh, Jeter, don't
0: look,
12: be hysterical.
0: No, before in the game, before I met you when I was playing, it's a dead end.
1: Yeah, but not with me alone.
0: Hey, all right!
1: Oh, hey, you're so smart. Try this one. Why does a porridge bird lay its egg in the air?
0: Oh, Laura, that's the old leprechaun scam. That's easy.

0: This is RFD.
1: Well, it's sort of RFD. We were just listening to Eat or Be Eaten from the Firesand Theater, but I had some connection problems at the beginning of the show, and it looks like the automation has thrown me off and replaced it with a replay. So I've sent a message to Pat. We'll see if he can get me back on RFD. For the time being, however, there's a link I posted in chat for my mount point, my 320K mount point, and you can use that to listen to the show for now. All right, well, as I said, that was the Firesign Theater, and now we're going to get to some requests. I need to boot up some YouTube here for Mr. Guapo so that we can play some YouTube-y stuff, and I didn't want to open this until I was sure that we had a free moment here because there may be some YouTube stuff open from last week, and I didn't want it to start playing in the middle of the Firesign Theater. So our first request up will be something from Bob Dylan, and it's just going to take me a couple of minutes here to get everything loaded. Yes, Clay, I did have several disconnects, and I'm not sure what that was about. I thought maybe I had a bad Ethernet cable or something, but now it's perfectly steady. I had absolutely no problems on Thursday running two streams, so I really can't imagine what's going on there. Maybe it's something with the ATT connection, U-verse from here in Austin to California. I suppose that's a possibility. And it's exactly what I thought might happen. So let me make sure I stop that. And let's see what else we've got here. Okay, just those up at the moment. So let me do a little search here. Sorry for all the confusion. I had some problems with the operating system on my music box and had to replace it with a disc mirror. So not everything is set up the way I left it last week. So let's see, Bob Dylan, and serve. Let's see what YouTube can come up with. Gotta serve somebody. This is Bob Dylan. And hopefully we'll have a good clean copy of it for you here. And no, that surely isn't a good clean copy. That's a live recording, apparently from a television or something. Let's see if I can find something that... might do the job. Actually, it looks like they're all live performances in one sort or another. And of course, people have taken songs like this and have put their own touches on them, so you're never exactly sure what you're getting. But we'll try this one and see what we've got. And I rather doubt that's Bob Dylan. So let's move on then, shall we? to some Boz Skaggs. Let's see if we can find some Boz Skaggs for you.

Boz Scaggs and Dwayne Allman, this is, and it's called Loan Me a Dime. Let's see what we got here.

0: And that was Boz Scaggs and Duane Album with Loan Me a Dime. And now to get us to the top of the hour, how about a short bit from the Fire Sign Theater? Let's see. I've got this right here. And it is called 40 Great Unclaimed Melodies, a very nice parody of the late night record commercials that you hear on TV.
1: Yes, you all recognize the saloon song from The Floating Prince by Stein. Now, here's the lilting revenge duet from Il Vino Confuso.
2: Non tarde mordete un porco!
3: Che dite? Elete! Oh, il morte!
1: Isn't that beautiful? It's by a great Italian composer. Yes, he's dead now, but lives on in stereo hi-fi. On this 12-inch record album of 40 great unclaimed melodies. Yes, friends, if you were to go into a record store and ask for them, they would think you were crazy. Hello, I'm Don Giovanni, and I'm proud to speak for the Musical Heritage Surplus Club of Hong Kong. Wouldn't you like to raise the level of your home? Bring your family closer together around the hi-fi, listening to such immoral pieces of art like Bidet's The Fountain or The Duke's Duet from Il Schizofreno. Yes, friends, if you act now, we'll include at absolutely no cost to anyone this collection of 40 familiar sound effects. Who can forget? And remember? And well, friends, they're all yours. Yes, siree, friends, and if you act in time, we'll throw in this three-record boxed bonanza of timeless big band hymns. Titles like In a Persian Melon, My Spanish Suitcase, The Happy Plunderer, Waltz for Three People, and The Hawaiian Hallucination Song. A cultural landslide to fill your home entertainment center. Right now, to this address.
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0: Yes, indeed, ladies and gentlemen, it is RFD, and you're listening to Radio Free Roadkill live from Austin, Texas. This is Kurt Erickson. I'll be spinning the bits for you for the next hour. If you've got some requests, let me know in the chat, and I shall endeavor to play them for you. We're listening to some Boz Scaggs earlier and some Fire Sign Theater, and now we have a request from Rib for some Little Feet, and this is from a live album called Barnstormin' Live. And this particular tune is called Apolitical Blues.

Mark Knopfler and Chet Atkins from their album Neck and Neck. That's a really fine album if you like some good guitar picking. And now on to another request from Guapo. And this is an old hit song from the Buckinghams called Kind of a Drag.

And that was Shadows on a Dime by the band Farron. At the request of Guapo, let me know in the chat what you want to hear. Here's Garland Jeffries with Spanish Town.

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0: And it is RFD, and you're listening to Radio Free Roadkill from Austin, Texas. And we hope that we're going to have a show for you next hour, starting at the top of the hour. It might be Hanging to the Left with Carrie, or Life, the Universe, and an Ethernet Cable with Blair. Perhaps one of them will show up, and we won't have another disappointment Sunday evening. Well, to continue on now, we've got some more Garland Jeffries, and this one is called Shoot the Moonlight Out.

0: Couple of Steve Forbert tunes for you there. That one was called Going Down to Laurel. But would like to remind you that our shows start at 2 p.m. every Sunday afternoon here at Radio Free Dishnuts. We start off at 2 p.m. Central Time with Lynn Show from Pasadena, Texas. Then from 3 to 5, it's Ron Hauger's Rocket Show. 5 to 7, yours truly, Radio Free Roadkill here every Sunday afternoon. And then 7 to 10, it's either Hang to Left with Carrie or Hanging with an Ethernet cable from the edge of the universe or whatever with Blair Alper. And then at 10 p.m., we have the Gate Show with Ringo D. Starr and his stories of the paranormal and music. 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Also, you can go to dishnuts.net. 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And check out all our fine shows there with the show schedule. 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And we'll continue on now with some music. This one is from Don Sugarcane Harris, and it's You Could Have Had Me, Baby.
1: First, I would like to just get to know you.

And now we've got some live music from Joni Mitchell. This is from Hawaii in 1973, and it's her live version of Cold Blue Steel and Sweet Fire.

0: sweet fire, cold blue steel.
1: And unfortunately, that's sounding like a bootleg to me. Let me find out if I've got something a little better. How about Live at Carnegie Hall? Let's give that a try.
0: Oh, I got lots of new ones. This is a big city song. It's called The Ballad of Cold Blue Steel and Sweet Fire.
1: And I'm having the same opinion about the quality of that cut. Sorry about that. Well, I have two other versions. How about the one from the original album called For the Roses? I like that one. For the Roses is a really fine early album of hers. So let me see if I can get that going for you here. Just one moment. Here we go.

beautiful recording from For the Roses by Joni Mitchell. And Guapo and I were talking about in the chat about David Crosby, and he did own a wooden ship, as they say. And it was called the Southern Cross, and that's where the name of the song came from as well. And probably the theme for their song Wooden Ships. Yes, a sailor for sure. Well, let's close out the show with some more Little Feat. And this is from the Feats Don't Fail Me Now album, Rock and Roll Doctor.

0: Well, that's it for the show tonight, folks. Hope you enjoyed yourselves. I surely did myself. Thank you for all your suggestions in the chat. Lots of help there. Thanks a lot, Guapo. And if anybody has suggestions, you can email them to me. I'll give you the email address in private if you want to private me. Everybody have a great week and happy trails to you.
1: I've been in the right place, but it must have been the wrong time. I'd have said the right thing, but it must have used the wrong time.

0: Stand by, stand by. 5, 4.
1: Who am I?
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5: Hi, I'm Joe Beats. 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
6: Hello up there and good evening, dear friends, ladies and gentlemen, bozos and bozoettes, and all the newcomers tonight. Welcome to a Fireside Chat for May 3rd, 2018. My name is DJ Tweeny, a.k.a. Kurt from Austin, Texas, and I'll be spinning bits for you for the next couple of hours. Tonight, we're having a tribute to our recently departed firehead and dear friend, Airship Al Gross. According to Doc Technical, Alan passed away Sunday evening in a palliative care center that his friend Susan arranged for him. He was not only a fan of the Firesign Theater, but a great collector and archivist of Firesign memorabilia and recordings. He will be greatly missed. The lineup tonight will start off with a cat collage about the 1964 World's Fair, in which Al shares his memories. Then we'll have a tribute to Al from Doc Technical entitled Someone Great, a tribute to Al, and then a replaying of Cat's new play, Cast, which also features Al. We'll close the show with a Duke of Madness Motors Let's Eat pre-show broadcast. Here's how Cat describes his collage, a fair for Al and no fair to anybody. A phone conversation between Airship Al Gross, Tweeny, and me from late September, combined with bits from How Time Flies, Everything You Know Is Wrong, Lenny Bruce's Christ and Moses, Give Me Immortality, My Play Inside, Nick Danger's Case of the Missing Shoe, The Martian Space Party, Nick Danger's First Caper, The Free Mexican Air Force, More Everything You Know Is Wrong, Proctor interviewed on Jimmy Church's Fade to Black podcast, and Jennifer Warnes singing the late Leonard Cohen's First We Take Manhattan. Ladies and gentlemen, here is A Fair for Al and No Fair to Anybody.
7: But, you know, living all my life in the same apartment, but Flushing Meadows only about a mile and a half, 2 miles south of where I live. And so I remember they said that they were going to be building a baseball stadium and they were going to be building a World's Fair. And I was like maybe 11, 12 years old. I used to go to my friend's apartment a couple of floors above mine, and he had a more southerly view, and we were able to watch them as they were putting up a lot of the pavilions.
8: Wow.
9: That must have been cool.
7: Oh, it was wonderful, because it was like all of a sudden there was this magic land being created out of a park that was doing nothing.
10: Now, Mark, let's go to Landfill, California, where the beautiful rock sand pavement, Dark Star of the Mandatory Entertainment Corps, awaits to talk to you.
11: I am unbelievably honored to be here at remote Indio Perdido Lake near the bank of the lusty Colorado River, where an earth-moving miracle is taking place as far as the eye can see.
12: What a piece of ash.
11: Yes, Mark. This is Panoramaland 2000, where all of civilization is being gathered together on a desert-contoured, climate-conditioned, and completely re-greened landfill. Wherever you stand, sit or lie in Panoramaland 2000, there will always be something new.
7: And there was a remnant of the 1939 World's Fair that still existed, which was the which became the New York City Pavilion.
9: Yeah, they built that globe on part of the 39 exhibit, I think.
7: Yeah, the Unisphere is built on the site where the Trilon and Perisphere were.
9: Okay.
7: And those were the symbols of the 39-40 World's Fair. And they pretty much used the same layout from the 39-40 World's Fair for the 64 and 65 World's Fair. And as I sent to Kurt, a map that shows you that if you drew a line down the center point of the World's Fair property and extend that line, the line would extend right to the Statue of Liberty.
0: And that was intentional, right?
7: It had to be, because if they were off a degree or two in either direction, that wouldn't have worked.
0: Right.
7: It's a perfect lineup. And when I heard about that a couple of years ago, just that increased my fascination over the fairgrounds and what they really meant. Because to me, the fairgrounds was a magic place. So I did watch them put up a lot of the pavilions, build the Unisphere, the New York State Towers, which are still there. And I just couldn't wait for the opening in the spring of 64. And I didn't go to the fair the first month. I had some health issues and some other stuff going on. So I started going to the fair in May. And my goal was to see every single pavilion, national, international, industrial, amusement, in the first year. And just before the fair closed, I actually met that goal.
0: That's great.
7: But, I mean, the fair was such a magical place, especially certain pavilions like the GE Pavilion, the Bell Telephone, the Ford and GM Pavilions. A lot of the IBM Pavilion, which showed off early uses of computers.
0: Doc Technical was really impressed by that. His dad was working for IBM in those days.
7: Oh, was he really? Because that was one of the... But in those days, even the international pavilions, and I was a skinny little runt, but man, I took advantage of all the Tad steaks and the Belgian waffles. I mean, I had it all. And one reason was the fact that the bus that went to the World's Fair from my area stopped right in front of my apartment complex.
9: Wow.
7: And then we got off at one of the other gates, not the main gate. And it was the Broadman Street gate. Now, a few weeks into it, as a local, I noticed certain kids would get off the bus and run to the left. So one afternoon I followed and found that there was a hole in the fence.
1: The whole earth might be called a hole if you're on the inside looking out, and whole golden cities might be hid at the bottom of a bottomless pit. Even wholesome humans have holes, though we're hardly whole at all. In fact, we're wholly holy, as the Holy Book says in the Book of Holes, chapter 1, and they knew not their holes from an ass on the ground. Holes are positively attractive. Let's go inside one and see.
0: Wow.
7: So I could go an unlimited of times because there was, for me, no admission price.
9: That must have been really something, living right next to the World's Fair and being able to go in and out when you wanted to rather than just being a tourist.
7: That was an advantage, for sure. And so one of the things, and it's amazing how when you listen to the Bozos album, how
0: yeah.
7: Firesign was able to replicate orally, A-U-R-A-L-L-Y, orally,
0: right.
7: the feeling that you got when you walked into some of these pavilions. Hmm. And
0: I thought so, too, yeah.
7: You know, when I listen to that, it brings me right back to the days of my youth where I was actually in some of those World's Fair pavilions, stepping on a yellow line, whether it was moving or not. And,
9: yeah, yeah.
7: But one of the things I also did, because I was a, I don't know, I mean, I also discovered in June, I think it was, when the first Goodyear blimp arrived. And the Goodyear blimps would give aerial tours of the fair. So a lot of times when I was at the fair, I could look up and wave and figure out I knew who the pilot was.
9: That's neat.
0: Ah.
7: It was kind of incredible. I mean, because there were not just one blimp, but two blimps. And they, at that time, 64, 65, were the only two operating blimps on this planet.
9: Huh.
7: So then they were parked right out in my backyard within walking distance and within view of my living room window.
9: Fantastic.
7: So, I mean, I took advantage of that, and I went and met the pilots and the crew and the PR people, and they took me on many flights. And I also wrote my first journalism article about the Blimp's visit, and it was published in October when the fair was about to close.
4: Kane!
8: Mr. Kane, what is so special about this newspaper?
4: Special? My newspaper will be so clean, you could press a duck in it.
8: Oh!
4: Mr. Birdseed?
8: Yes, sir?
4: Go to press.
8: Okay, boss. Go to press!
7: But you know, there were just, like I said, certain pavilions that I wanted to go to over and over again. But there were long lines.
9: Well, getting back to Bozos for a second, I was thinking the whole Futurama thing. You know, I mean, Futurama was part of the exhibits there, and that's what they're doing in Bozos.
7: Right. That was the GM Pavilion.
9: Yeah.
7: The General Motors Pavilion. And that was one of those that I tried to visit as often as possible.
9: I remember that one, yeah.
7: So what I would do, because I was a local and kind of like got it, I guess I was an open-headed little kid. I was observing when I was leaving the pavilions that I could see the people coming in to the pavilion. So when I went to the fair, I would actually go in the exit, and I joined the line that was waiting to get in. And I don't think I waited more than 10 minutes for any, you know, visit any of these popular pavilions, because I had a little trick.
9: That's pretty and slick.
7: Try not to teach it to too many of my friends.
0: Right.
7: But it worked.
0: Wow. And,
9: well, I was interested to see that it wasn't actually endorsed by the Bureau of International Expositions, and Great Britain, France, and Germany, as well as Canada and Australia, didn't participate. I didn't know that.
7: Yeah, that was kind of weird, because in 1962 they had a World's Fair on the West Coast, and that was the officially sanctioned World's Fair.
0: Oh. So I went to that. Right.
7: Did you?
9: That was Seattle.
0: Yeah. That was. I did a collage about it at the Tween Plate about 2 weeks ago, I think.
7: Mm-hmm. Oh, cool.
0: It was my first World's Fair, and then New York and Montreal, and one in Japan, and then one in Vancouver. So five altogether.
9: Wow. That's great.
7: That is amazing. Because I know there's a lot of groups that talk about World's Fairs and stuff. I'm a member of a couple of the New York World's Fair groups. And we actually have get-togethers. We have gatherings in the spring and in the fall. And we tour the fairgrounds and say, this used to be here, this used to be there. So, I mean, there's still an interest. And there are still some of the original buildings from the 64-65 World's Fair, like the New York State Pavilion, which they're trying to figure out what to do with. The Unisphere, I'm sure, will stay there forever. And then there's the Tennis Center, where a couple of the pavilions used to be. So there's still, the park is there. It's to a local, what they're doing to the park is a travesty, but it doesn't look like there'll be another World's Fair there, not in my lifetime anyhow, unfortunately. But
0: I don't think they're doing World's Fairs very much anymore. Very much anymore.
7: No, well, look at the world.
0: Yeah.
7: It doesn't really pay.

0: with him for a few seconds.
1: Cool.
2: Oh.
3: Christ and Moses fly to New York. Transcontinental, $88 to Chicago, $30. All right, now let's see what they would make. They'd probably make... They say, what's playing at St. Pat's? Good double bill, Spellman and Sheen. That's okay. Oh, Mr. Spellman, oh, Mr. Sheen. Okay, now, Christ and Moses are both possessed humility. Why? Wisdom, that's it. Anybody who is secure, there's never any hostility, because he's cool. Yeah. Anyone who is above you, even, they know. So they just stand on the back of St. Patrick's.
0: And also, I was able to extend my interest in the Goodyear blimps. And at that point, I started inviting people for rides. And I was wearing a shirt that was just like the crew shirt that the guys wore. And so, you know, when I was over out at the airfield, I felt like I was also part of that whole family of Goodyear blimp people.
1: Nice.
0: And some of those people who are still with us are still my friends.
2: That's great.
0: So, yeah, one of the pilots, he became an executive at Goodyear Airship Operations, and then he retired and moved to Pensacola, Florida, and he helped rebuild one of the old Navy gondolas. So these guys are still around. They're still active. I mean, once you get helium in your blood, you just can't get rid of it. But to be able to combine my two loves of the World's Fair and the blimps, that's really started me off in a different direction, life direction than I was planning on, and got me interested in journalism, which is why I went to Syracuse University and studied media and discovered the Fire Sign Theater.
1: Oh, that's cool.
0: And I don't know if I would have, I probably would have been a straight poop and never even heard of Fire Sign if it wasn't for the fact that I went to Syracuse University.
1: How were you introduced to the Fire Sign Theater through that?
0: Well, one of those nights where there was a lot of smoke in the air, shall we say.
1: Okay.
0: Somebody came in with this album and says, you got to listen to this, you got to listen to this. And we put the record on the turntable and we're really sloshed and just all sat back, dark in the room, and I discovered a new world. Because there was nothing like the Fire Sign Theater. I mean, I like comedy. I always like comedy albums. I never, never heard anything like that before.
1: Which album was it?
0: Nick Danger.
1: So two places.
0: Yeah, how can you be in two places at once? And then I became addicted, and I tried to get my hands on everything that they had put out. And also, having the advantage of working at the campus radio station, they started getting copies of the albums in, and they started playing them on the air. And I used to help manage a club at Syracuse University called Jabberwocky, and sometimes we would have theme nights, and I always made sure that once every few months we had a Fire Sign Theater night where everybody would just come in, get really wrecked, get beers and food, and just listen to the albums.
1: Must have been incredible fun.
0: It was so different, and it really changed me, because what they did is put me in a different place. My mind felt like it really opened up more than it could have ever opened up. And then, as I said earlier, when I heard Bozos, the ambiance, everything that was of the World's Fair, they were able to capture without any pictures, without any video.
1: Mm-hmm.
2: Yeah, that's what I thought. When I heard Bozos, I thought, this is the World's Fair again.
0: And it exactly was, but, you know, you didn't see it, but if you had the experience,
2: yeah,
0: you were transported back to an earlier time when it did exist, and when you were able to go into these pavilions and see the history of man or see what our future is going to look like.
2: Do you know if any of the fire signs ever went to any World's Fairs?
0: Well, I know when I looked at the DVD the other day of Everything You Know Is Wrong Declassified,
2: yeah,
0: and DVD number two,
2: right?
0: They have in 1970 some film footage of some of the relics of that World's Fair on film. But whether they ever went to the World, they had to have gone, because how else could they have gotten it so right?
2: That's what I think. Yeah, Proctor would have been living in Manhattan in those days, in 64, 65.
0: Then he probably came out to the fair. I should have met him.

0: Yeah, I wondered about that.
1: And was it Bergman on the East Coast at that time also?
0: To my knowledge, only Proctor was there. Osmond lived in New York before. He moved to L.A. in about maybe 62, 63, something like that, when he left WBAI and went to KPFK. I'm not sure what year that was.
1: Wow, because he must have been in New York also. I mean, these guys must have had that experience, because how could they recreate it?
0: Yeah, it's so much like Bozo's, from my memory. I've been looking through YouTube video, of which there is a great deal from the fair, and reliving things that I'd forgotten about. I'd forgotten about Sherlock Holmes at the IBM Pavilion, but I remember seeing it when I did, and that was great.
1: And the smoke ring, Meet Me at the Smoke Ring?
0: Don't remember that.
1: There was one pavilion where they would puff out, I think it was United Cigar or something, they'd puff out these smoke rings. It was the same technology that was used for the Camel smoke ring sign in Times Square.
2: Okay, look, one at a time, one at a time. I'm not the president. Here's the story. They took my smokes, they snatched my axe. I could see the handwriting on the wall. Very funny, very funny. Yes,
3: has it gone through your head yet that you're just a drawing of a camel, a cartoon?
2: I do know I'm not a camel, no. Hal. I know that much. I am a logo. Get
4: Joe,
2: that straight.
4: Joe, they say your stomachs are gone,
2: I
4: Joe.
2: I got two stomachs left, Wiley. Who cares?
5: Joe, Boston the Babylizer.
2: Yes,
5: here.
2: Ma'am, yes, ma'am.
5: Plans for the future.
2: Yeah, party.
4: Yeah, well, then what's the problem? What's the problem?
2: The problem is they crossed the line and wanted to take my shades.
4: Where are you going?
2: I'm going where everyone else is going. It's the Millennium, stupid. I'm going to the big one. Let them try and keep me out. Yeah.
6: And so Joe vaulted through his signature smoke ring.
7: And the defeated dromedary peeled off behind the wheel of his horse-heavy muscle car.
6: A beautiful machine.
0: Oh, that famous sign. Right.
1: And that happened to be developed by Douglas Lee, L-E-I-G-H.
0: Uh-huh.
1: Now, Douglas Lee, when I was watching the a lot of the Times Square signs,
0: yeah,
1: were Douglas Lee signs, including the Camel smoke ring sign, and he also had an animation sign. So if you look at that, the fire sign visits the East Coast.
0: Right.
1: And they show some of the Broadway signs. Well, one of those signs was an animated sign with just animations, like cartoons.
0: Yeah.
1: And the person who did those cartoons was Otto Messmer. And Otto Messmer was the guy that developed Felix the Cat.
8: You'll feel like King Felix with our double helix.
9: It'd be good to know which of those home movies features the New York Fair so that we can put up a link for the folks.
1: I think it's back to the East Coast or something to that effect.
9: Well, why don't you email me on that one?
1: I think it's number four, I think, on the DVD number two.
0: Al, did you ever go to any of the Disneylands or Disney Worlds?
1: Yes, I did. I did visit Disneyland briefly once, but I spent a couple of times, two or three times at Disney World. And it was very pleasurable to see some of the things that were at the New York World's Fair still existed.
0: You see, I lived in L.A. in 64 until really 69. And so I'm not sure if I would have seen, for example, the GE Pavilion or Small World originally in New York or whether I saw them originally in Disneyland. I'm not sure about that.
1: Interesting. Because I was able to make the comparison, you know, when I went, because I went the opening year of Disney World.
0: Oh, I've never been to the one in Florida, just the one in Anaheim and the one in Tokyo.
1: A couple of my college buddies and I, last minute, we decided we were on an intersection, and we were bored, so we went into my friend's car and drove south and ended up at the park, spent the whole day at the park, and because we had to drive through the South, and in those days they didn't like long hairs, we went clean. However, when we were leaving the park, the guy that was operating the monorail, we asked if we could go into the front car with the operator, and they said, sure. And when we got in, he closed the doors and he says, "Anybody got a pipe?" Somebody gave him a nice little chunk of hash that day, and
9: that's cool.
1: So we ended up pinning it, but that's okay. It was like, it was just like the perfect bozo ending to that day. And of course, at that time, I already knew about the Fire Sign Theater, so it was a bozo experience if I ever had one.
0: That's amazing.
1: But
0: wow.
1: But I remember, and we did have one little orange pill with us. So we split that in half, me and a friend of mine, and we experienced that amusement park from the eyes of a child, basically.
0: Small world.
1: And actually, not the small world, but we went into the haunted house.
0: Oh, that'll be a trip.
1: And as soon as it went dark, that's when everything started happening.
0: Oh, yeah.
1: And then the rest of the day, we just really enjoyed the park. I mean, and we were like little kids. I mean, and it was so much like the World's Fair.
9: Yeah. I recall the animatronics in the Disney part of it, and, of course, the small world, and the Lincoln talking some of his quotes with the animatronic Lincoln. And so,
1: yeah, I'm able to stand. He'd stand up and sit back down again.
9: Yeah, it was pretty wild for that time.
1: You know, you have to think back. I mean, in those days, a lot of this technology didn't exist. Computer technology in 1964 wasn't known to the general public.
9: That's right, yeah.
0: Oh.
1: And until the IBM pavilion really introduced us to what computers could do, you'd type in a question, and I guess the machine probably was as big as my living room right now.
9: Oh, yeah.
1: Just to get an answer, like, why is the sky blue, you know, stuff like that.
9: Yeah, the big mainframe IBMs, yeah. Yeah, they had that there to introduce people, and they had video teleconferencing, which was really something.
0: I remember that.
1: Yes, at the Bell telephone. I remember you were able to call up, like, somebody in Chicago and talk to them and see them as you're talking to them. And I figured, wow, this is great technology, and it didn't happen for many decades. And now it's just a common thing.
10: Like any dick, I traced the call. I started at the logical point, the phone. The wire led from it to a tiny hole in my office wall, and outside to a big pole, and then stretched to another pole, and then another, and then another, and another. Another, right through the plate glass window of the phone company.
11: Oh, hello, sir. Can I help you? I'm your service representative, Nancy.
12: What a tomato.
11: What?
10: Perhaps you can tell me where this phone cord leads to.
11: Which one?
10: This thin black one.
13: Oh! Hey, who pulled the phone off my desk?
11: It's a wild man with one shoe, Mr. Acme.
13: Oh, come in, Mr. Danger.
10: Okay.
13: I've been waiting for you.
0: No, it's a common thing, yeah.
1: I mean, if the kids today, they don't appreciate this kind of like prehistory.
9: Yeah.
0: No.
1: They don't know. I mean, they don't know what it was back in those days, because the advancement of technology was so rapid, and it's just stuff that the Fire Sign Theater develops all the time in their humor and in their albums. They really hit the nail on the head 40 years ago, 35 years ago. They were talking about stuff that actually is happening.
0: That's right. And I was listening to TV or Not TV earlier, and that's really prophetic, and that's 73 or something?
9: Yeah, I was just thinking of that, you know, the whole cable culture.
1: And it happened, and just as they foresaw it.
9: Indeed.
1: But they had, I mean, it would be interesting to speak to Phil and see if he ever visited the World's Fair, or David.
0: Yeah.
1: Because they had to know stuff. I mean, there's no way that they could have done what they did without actually being in one of those pavilions, going into the main area, and then getting on the ride, going through the ride, and all those funny little things. I mean, they just brought out the humor in it, but it was just the way it happened.
9: Well, Kat sent him an email.
0: David was, very obsessed with World's Fairs. He wrote poems about the Chicago World's Fair, and I know he's spoken about the 1940 World's Fair. His mother told me that her and David's father took, I guess David was then about two, to a World's Fair in San Francisco in 1939.
1: Damn.
0: So his ties to World's Fairs go back. But that's, I mean, he was born in December 36, so he wouldn't have been really old enough, I don't think, to really remember much being that old.
9: But if Phil was in New York, that would be something to record, maybe, and I'd be happy to do it.
0: Oh, yeah. It would be great if we could hear from Phil, if he has any stories. Maybe maybe not. We don't know. I'll have to inquire.
9: Yeah,
1: but
9: shoot him.
1: But, I mean, I see, like, portions of the Ford Pavilion presentation, the GM Pavilion, the Bell Telephone, and also GE.
0: Yeah. Mm-hmm.
1: And GE was more than just the Carousel of Progress. I don't know how many people remember the fact that after you sat in this auditorium that moved around, you know, to various stages where there was audio animatronic characters, at the end, when you'd get off, you'd go into a room and they would show you what nuclear fission was.
9: I don't quite remember that, but I do remember the futuristic cars in the pavilion.
1: Oh, yes. Well, you know, I'll tell you, and stepping on lines, stepping on moving yellow lines.
9: Yep, there you go.
1: It really happened. And, you know, I really do, you know, and my life changed. And part of it was also the Goodyear blimp and the influence that had on me over the years.
0: You became Airship Al.
1: I certainly did.
9: But to have that over the World's Fair, you know, they've got all kinds of pictures on the Internet that were taken from those blimps, or whatever you want to call them. It's really just amazing.
1: I posted several videos of my own, some film and some still photos with It's a Small World in the background, just to show people what the layout was of the fair and all. And it's also funny that the Chrysler Pavilion changed colors from 64 to 65. In 65, it was a very colorful-looking pavilion. Hmm. And so when I look at aerial shots of the fair, I'll know whether it was the 64 fair or the 65 fair.
9: I was there in 64.
0: I don't remember that pavilion at all. I just remember the Ford and the GM pavilions. This was the car pavilion.
1: Oh, there was so many. Like in the transportation area, there was also Sinclair with the dinosaurs.
9: Oh, yeah, yeah. I heard you mention it.
0: Model dinosaur, right? Huge model of a dinosaur.
1: Yeah, and they had like small dinosaurs. I've got a picture of me holding the hand of one of the baby dinosaurs. I don't have that many photos of me at the fair, unfortunately. But I know once I start going through the apartment, I know I have a box of stuff, and I'll find a lot more stuff to scan and post. But I've been posting a lot of stuff, and I just, you know, like the whole thing fascinated me. And then I got into kind of metaphysics. And through my metaphysical friends, I found out about this line. I believe it's a ley line. And it goes right from the center of the fair, right to the world, to the Statue of Liberty.
0: Oh.
9: It would be cool if there's any history on the net about that.
1: And it's hard to find stuff like that. It's hard to find it. But if anybody out there who's listening could do the research, I would appreciate it, sure. I do have a picture that I sent you, Kurt, if you want to post that, of the line.
9: Yeah, I've copied the links to the stuff you sent me on Facebook, so I'll post that for the folks.
1: Excellent, because like I said, it's a two-and-a-half-minute video of the two Goodyear blimps operating at Flushing Airport and flying over the fair. And then somebody on eBay was selling all these slides of the their experience with the Goodyear blimp and flying over the area, but they actually posted the photos. So I was able to download them. I tried to buy them, but somebody outbid me, but I still have copies of like about 30 photos of the World's Fair from the Goodyear blimp.
9: Cool.
1: In color. Because I didn't start using color film until after the fair, unfortunately.
9: My dad was big time into 35mm slides back then. We've got trays and trays of slides from that era.
1: I wish I knew more back then, but I was only 13 years old, and I figured other people were taking pictures and everything, and I'd be able to see other people's pictures. I was basically there for the experience, because I went to every single pavilion, and then a lot of them two, three times, and being able to you know, meet the people who are letting people in and out and going through the exit to get to the entrance. So, I mean, I really did experience a lot more of the fair than the average person.
0: It sounds like it, yeah.
1: And it was an addiction, but when it closed, I remember that October when they closed the fair, and then they said it wasn't going to reopen, you know, I just, and then I saw them starting to deconstruct a lot of the pavilions, and it was a very sad part of my life, but on the other hand, it opened me up, and it woke me up and put me in a different life direction. This conversation would be happening if it weren't for those two factors, the blimps and the World's Fair.
0: Right. I'm glad you enjoyed it and were able to share some of your enjoyment with us. I'm just, my memories of 64 aren't that good, but I've been able to find a lot of stuff on YouTube, so I'm using a lot of that.
1: And I did over the years purchase a lot of DVDs of both the 39-40 World's Fair and the 64-65 World's Fair. They both fascinated me. I obviously wasn't born for the 39-40, but
0: right.
1: I did accumulate a lot of materials and things. And I still have two boxes in the closet of World's Fair memorabilia, the guidebooks and things like that. And I also still have my autographed, Robert Moses autographed program for the World's Fair Science Contest, which also got me invited to a special trip down to Florida.
0: Oh.
1: Because I was one of the winners. I was invited to go, and my parents sent me down to Florida. It was my first trip away from home. And we visited a lot of science sites in Florida, and we had VIP treatment at Cape Canaveral.
0: Wow.
1: So, I mean, you know, my life really has been a fantasy in some ways. When I look back, the things that I've done over the years really gives me great pleasure just to remember. And also my trips out to the West Coast to meet with the Fire Sign guys and everything. I mean, that was amazing. I was there when they taped the Peter Marshall show. I was there for a few other events, including the 1976 Papoon campaign in Santa Barbara. I stayed at David's house.
0: Wow.
9: Cool.
1: And Phil Austin was there, and Richard Paul, who was put the paper bag over his head to be Papoon.
9: Cool.

0: that it's all over now on the convention floor, but the shouting, and George Papoon is the man of the hour. Ow! Ow!
1: I mean, all these bozo experiences. I became the archivist because I could. 1974, when I met the guys, they were on an East Coast tour, and they had done Carnegie Hall, but they did a smaller venue out on Long Island called Westbury, and that's when I first met them, you know, because the next day they were coming to my studios where I worked, and they were going to do the David Susskind show. So I knew the David Susskind show production staff, and I implemented myself into the production and also got a copy for the archives.
2: And we're glad you do.
3: Indeed.
1: Yeah, there's a lot of stuff that still, that Taylor, God bless Taylor Jessen for doing what he's doing, because I sent all my 3/4-inch collection out to Taylor Jessen with the help of Ash Harlan, Dexter Fong.
2: Right.
1: And if it wasn't for him helping me organize and carry everything, that project would not have gotten done. So in his memory, I thank him and miss him.
2: A lot of Fire Signs, friends of the Fire Sign Theater have contributed enormously to their all the great stuff they've done.
3: The tapes that you kept, I don't think they would have been able to do the Duke of Madness collection without some of your tapes, right, Kat?
2: That's right, yeah.
1: Well, and I know that there's a lot of people on the East Coast who also try to keep the memory going. Elaine Wexler with the 4-alarm fire signal.
2: Right.
1: And then the fire zine with Fred Weeble and Chris Palladino. You know, I mean, these people really were dedicated as well, and it kept up the fire sign interest. But with the web and all this new technology, you know, it's just so out there that people who are really into the fire sign theater have no wants. There's just, they could go to the store and buy stuff that's just amazing.
2: Right.
1: And hopefully someday the download store will be open and open for business and bring more pleasure.
2: That'd be nice.
3: Thanks for all your help, for sure.
1: Well, I mean, it's been a pleasure all these decades, and, you know, I just wish the West Coast people and the East Coast people could get together somehow. We do electronically. We do with the electrons, but it was nice when Fred and Chris went out to Seattle.
2: And you too.
1: And they invited me to share the hotel room, and I got a flight out and spent a few days out there, and we recorded a lot of stuff there as well.
2: I shared a hotel room with Merlin and Doc Technical on that trip.
1: Oh, really? Well, I posted on the Firesign page. If you look at the Firesign links, there's a pre and post Seattle video where we're sitting in the dressing room talking. So, I mean, there's a lot of stuff out there. And at the end of the show, when the Firesign guys went and just sat there, all four of them, autographing whatever people wanted them to autograph.
2: Well, I still have the photograph of you and Peter and Sam Longoria and David Osman and Fred and Tiny Dr. Tim and me and all of us together at the bar after the show there. That's a great picture. Great to look at all the time.
1: It is. Too bad Austin left.
2: Yeah.
1: Because I didn't take a lot of pictures with the guys. I mean, I have a few here and there, but I recently saw Phil here in New York. We had lunch and with Luke Poling, the gentleman who's doing the Firesign documentary.
2: Oh, right.
1: And it was Phil who took the pictures for that event. Yeah.
2: He loved taking pictures.
1: Yeah, Phil, I'll tell you, over the years, it's just been a pleasure to know Phil and know his family and just interact and, you know, Phil was the one, because he toured more often than he and Peter. They were in New York a lot more than all four of them.
2: Right.
3: Well, I hope somebody's going to be recording the festivities in Washington, D.C.
1: Well, according to Luke, the event will be filmed, but he was asked not to, but he'll get a copy of the, I guess, the event. And we're going to try to get the guys to sit down. Maybe in one of the sit-downs I could ask these guys about the World's Fair.
2: Great idea.
1: And how it relates to Bozos. But I want to keep within the script that Luke is developing. So I don't want to step on toes.
2: Of course.
1: But Doc Tech and I are going to be driving down from New York and spending a few days with the guys. And looking forward to report what happens.
2: That's wonderful. Wish we could all be there with you.
1: You are in spirit, but I think this is enabling a lot of the East Coast people, New York,
2: right,
1: and everybody to get together and have a last fling, because who knows how many more years we have to enjoy these guys.
2: That's true.
1: Hopefully another decade or two, but, you know, one never knows.
2: That's true.
1: And,
2: it's Dex.
1: But Peter and Austin are definitely missed, and
2: they are.
1: But we have such a large body of work of theirs, and I don't think people really know how much exists.
2: Only Taylor knows, probably.
1: Taylor, and I know I have some things that I sent to him, like the very first live internet broadcast. Was done by everybody but Austin in here in New York.
3: Well,
2: that was the Knitting Factory show?
1: The Knitting Factory show.
2: Yeah, I have a copy of that from somebody.
1: It has to be from me. I'm the only one that videotaped it.
2: Probably is. No, this isn't videotaped. This is audiotaped.
1: Then it may have been recorded by them or something. I know that there was other recordings, but I think I'm the only one who actually had a video camera.
2: Uh-huh.
1: And that was wonderful. I mean, the people involved, it was very well put together, but it was also a very significant historical piece because it was the first internet broadcast. And that was, I guess, Peter, he was always into this technology. He always was advanced for what everybody else was at.
2: Yeah, that's true. The first Doc Technical.
1: Yes, and there's Peter, way back in the 70s, was also trying to push a new type of editing system for film, and it was called Shokran America. Mm. And, I mean, it was just so advanced that it was just too advanced for people. These guys were sometimes too ahead of the times. But getting back to the World's Fair, and as I, you know, frequently pass the fair site and see all those buildings that are still there and everything, and it just puts me back in time. I mean, I will never forget that 2 years of my life.
3: An amazing experience, for sure.
1: But I could bring myself back to that by just putting on Bozos.
2: Exactly.
3: There you go.
1: And put on the wheeze and squeeze the wheeze, and I'm there. So, I just hope, you know, Firesign fans really look at some of the materials that they put out back in those days with, like, what were they thinking and how did this develop? Because the one thing I know about early Firesign, especially, was it put you in a different world. I remember after discovering Firesign, I'd go into my room sometimes, put the headphone jack in, put the headphones on, toke up a little bit, and I was transported. I was, whether it was Bozos or Nick Danger or any of those albums, Waiting for the Electrician.
3: Movies for Your Head.
1: Yeah, exactly. That's what I tried to describe them to people back in the day, is you'd listen to them, but your brain will be making film of the audio.
3: That's right.
1: And each person had a different experience, which is even better.
2: That's right.
1: And it was kind of like being at the World's Fair. Because everybody was looking at the same thing, but not everybody remembers the same things. some things created a deeper impression for some people. And I have a friend that he doesn't remember the industrial pavilions as much as he remembers going to all the state pavilions. So
2: the only state pavilion I can remember at all was the Lincoln.
1: The Illinois.
2: My one.
1: Yeah, I mean, there was not a pavilion, international, national, that I did not visit in the first year. I had a list. And I would, damn if I wasn't going to check everything off that list. And I
2: have an official guide, New York World's Fair, 64, 65, by the editors of Time Life Books.
1: Oh, yes. There's
3: That's
1: a 64 version. There's a 64 version and a 65 version. There's
3: sure, yeah, there would be.
1: And I've got them both in that box, in those boxes somewhere. I really should inventory those boxes. But, I mean, I have, like, brochures and pamphlets and how they built the Unisphere or all sorts of stuff. So, and I've scanned it and I posted it to the World's Fair site. You know, some of the stuff that I've, you know, accumulated over the years. But I know that I had a lot more stuff, but my parents, when I went to college... Well, my dad, when I went to college, suggested that I downsize some of that stuff, unfortunately. But I kept the most important stuff, and that's, you know, just like I archive Blimps and the World's Fair and Firesign. So those are my three basic loves.
3: Good hobbies.
1: Yeah, and now that I'm retired, I can't wait to go through all of this stuff and relive my life once again.
3: That's cool.
1: Yeah, I'm going to look through. I still have my first uniforms that I wore when I worked for the Good Ship stuff.
3: Well, so amazingly cool that you lived right next to the Expo when you could go in and out when you wanted. That's something a lot of people can't say.
1: I mean, it was pretty much within walking distance in those days, and also having the two blimps that stayed at Flushing Airport were within walking distance.
3: Yeah, that's just wild.
1: And sometimes, I guess, maybe I was a little bit too much for the Goodyear guys, so they would give me free World's Fair passes and put me on the bus. But, I mean, my parents, I drove my parents crazy those 2 years. They never knew where I was, when I was going to show up. And they also paid for summer camp for me. And I guilty of cutting out, making believe I was going to camp, instead wind up at the World's Fair or hanging out with the Goodyear blimp people.
3: Well, much
1: bad.
3: More interesting, I'm sure.
1: It, like I said, the whole thing changed my life. And if it wasn't for the World's Fair, I probably would not have discovered the Firesign Theater. And
2: thank you, World's Fair.
1: Yeah, I'll tell you, you know, and like I said, bozos, people listen to that, please, because even if you never went to a World's Fair, in your mind, you will go to the World's Fair.
3: It captures the spirit.
1: It does. I mean, right. It's amazing. It just, I mean, even the smells of the World's Fair start coming back to me when I listen to that.
4: All the familiar sounds and smells of Pig Night came rushing back like a good snort of scotch. Then it struck me. 20 years later, and she still knocked me out. Listen, Nancy. I smell a rat.
5: So do I. I think he's got my script.
6: Oh, yes, Catherwood, you look for it, all right?
5: All right, madam.
1: The cooling on a hot summer day when you go into the pavilion and experience the air conditioning, all that stuff kind of like is in bozos. Not to mention all those guys that I used to dress alike and follow them around. Well, that's another story. We won't get into that. But, you know, I'm glad that you guys are doing this because the World's Fair was a special time. Those 2 years, I think, not just changed my life, but changed many people's lives.
3: Oh, absolutely.
1: oh, I'm sorry about that. And
3: my family did was we went to New York. We were living in D.C. at the time. We went to the New York Fair, and then we crossed the United States and stayed at national parks. We had a camper towing across the United States, and then went down to California and went to Disneyland and then back. So I didn't get to see the World's Fair stuff at Disneyland. I just went to Disneyland in 64.
1: But still, but how cool was that? And it was quite a trip like that.
3: That was quite a summer, yeah. And we did the same thing for Montreal. We went to Montreal and went across and then back.
1: Well, I'll tell you, you know, the traveling really didn't start happening for me until that World's Fair science contest trip. But once I started traveling, I also had an insatiable urge to you know, like, leave New York and visit other places. Mm-hmm. I think a lot of that was encouraged by some of the pavilions that I went to as well.
2: Oh, no doubt.
3: Mind-expanding event. Yeah, other cultures, you know, for goodness sake, especially that, to change, you know, to be able to see other cultures. And, you know, it's not all just what happens in the USA. There's a big world out there. And, in fact, that was the theme. It's, as they described it, let's see what they've got here.
1: The motto for the fair was Peace Through Understanding.
3: Yeah, the fair's theme was Peace Through Understanding, dedicated to man's achievement on a shrinking globe in an expanding universe, and was often referred to as an Olympics of progress.
1: That pretty much hits the nail on the head.
3: That's cool.
1: Absolutely. I mean, the thing that I remember, like, for example, when I went to Mexico once, I kept on looking for these guys on a pole that was swinging down on a rope.
7: Hey, you guys. Just at the age when you're looking for an interesting and exciting career in the military, get into the sky where they can't find you. Higher than you've ever been before, behind the border, as a proud member of the free Mexican Air Force.
8: Yes, skimming low out of border canyons and across below sea level salt flats, you'll be jockeying the big birds, B-25s, flying uncounted tons of contraband into these United States.
7: Yes, spreading Mexico's natural resources is a really fine job for any young man of military age. So take off with guys like me in the free Mexican Air Force.
1: You know, I mean, there was just so many international pavilions and international cuisine that I was introduced to.
3: Mm-hmm.
1: And because I've always been a finicky eater all my life, but there was some Germany. Was it Germany? I forgot what pavilion, but I got addicted to certain European foods.
2: I remember
1: because we were exposed to it.
3: You know, Cat?
2: I remember the Belgian waffles with the strawberries and the whipped cream. Those were really good.
1: To this day, I have never had a waffle that was as good as the ones that they made in 64, 65. There are places that make Belgian waffles.
2: Right.
1: But it's not the same. With the powder, and then you had to finish it off with the powdered sugar.
2: Yeah.
1: But, that was like one of the attractions. And they had the... those food places with the bubbles on top, those white bubbles. So no matter where you were, you know, you'd look out if you were hungry, and if you saw the white bubbles, you knew you could always get something to eat there.
3: Ah, forget about food, that.
1: And the food was so cheap.
9: Sir?
10: Yes, Major?
9: Pass the syrup, General?
10: That's a good idea, Chuck. But syrup won't stop them.
9: But,
10: next.
9: Sir,
11: Sir?
10: Colonel?
11: Are you nuts?
10: That is just exactly what they want you to believe.
9: The, eggs, sir?
10: Let's just call them the phenomena.
11: Well, if I may respectfully submit, sir, I think you've got your phenomena scrambled, General.
6: what about my eggs, dear?
10: Honey, they're in everybody's eggs.
3: Great thing to do, and it's too bad they're not doing it anymore, as you say. It really makes a big difference to have different cultures being, you know, they're right for you, and people don't have to think of each other as monsters and all the rest of it. You know,
1: well,
3: especially the USSR at the time.
1: A friend of mine tried to reestablish the World's Fair site for another World's Fair back in 89-90. That was the late David Oates. And he was to World's Fairs as I am to blimps.
3: Mm-hmm.
1: And he was a personal friend of Robert Moses, who gave him some of the original models and things.
3: Oh, wow.
1: And it was David's hope and wishes that we could, 25 years later, do the same thing. But he met with so much resistance.
3: Yeah,
1: and,
3: sure.
1: And it pissed me off, because that would have been a wonderful thing to have done it all over again. But at that point, the world had changed, and things were not as optimistic back in the late 80s and early 90s as they were back in 64 and 65.
3: It was a very different time.
1: It was a very optimistic time.
3: That's right.
1: And it was before people's eyes were opened up by the Vietnam War, for example.
2: Mm-hmm.
1: And what the military-industrial complex really meant. So, you know, it also, some of the pavilions like GE and all, you know, it was a double-edged sword because they were promoting stuff, but they were also doing stuff to promote the military and killing people.
2: Right.
1: Once a hippie, always a hippie. You know, but I do remember a lot of the, you know, the protests and stuff like that when I started going to college, which was back in 69 is when I started college. And at that point, it was a different world. It was an absolutely different world. People were, you know, besides the protests, people were, their minds were being expanded. And a lot of that had to do with the Fire Sign Theater. Because in their own little way, they did, you know, like in their albums, show you things that you wouldn't have ordinarily seen or you wouldn't have recognized unless it happened. So I thank the Fire Sign Theater for doing what they did.
3: Absolutely.
2: Indeed.
12: The reason I wrote, one of the reasons I wrote the book was I want to show people that it has more to do with listening to your higher mind, following your better instincts, and not being afraid to accept really inexplicable hints as to the direction of your life or the choices that you make as you find your way through this bizarre, interesting dimension that you've been given the opportunity to experience and to explore.
1: It's just too bad that they never got that big popular push and made them a nationally known comedy group. But in some ways, that might have been a better thing. That might have been a good thing.
2: Maybe.
3: They might have had to change their format some, you know, to be more popular. They might have had to do more Python-esque type stuff that's easy to get and that you don't really have to listen to the meaning of what they're doing.
1: Absolutely. You're absolutely correct on that. You know, they did do things that no other comedy group did.
3: Oh, absolutely, yes.
1: They taught things that nobody else was teaching at the time. And I just, when I met them in 1974, I couldn't believe how easy it was for me to become part of the Fire Sign Theater family.
3: And nobody in comedy was doing the kind of production values they were doing.
1: You know, there's so many things like God's Little Clowns and a lot of other Fire Sign Theater productions that people don't even know about, but it's all brilliant work. And it's all the combination of four minds coming together to give us this. And each person was unique in how they impacted or affected us. Especially Peter with his advanced knowledge of technology that was going to happen before it even happened.
3: And Austin's expertise in the studio.
1: And absolutely in his writing, the characters that he created, and Proctor Berman, don't get me started on those guys. And the fact that they toured a lot, you know, just as Proctor and Bergman, and brought that Fire Sign Theater ambiance to so many more people.
3: Yeah, what this country needs is really almost stand-up. I mean, that's as close to stand-up comedy in a club as they ever got.
1: That and Gothamathon, which we have a copy of.
3: That I don't know.
1: Gothamathon was done in a club, Paul Kobe's club here in New York, and Steve Gilmore produced. One night we had color cameras in the venue, and we recorded that. And that was a very stand-up comic, but kind of slapstick vaudeville.
3: Mm-hmm. Yeah,
1: it's an amazing piece, and that led to the writing of the movie Americathon.
3: Ah, okay.
1: See, the Procter & Bergman Gothamathon gave the writers Americathon, basically. There's a lot of stuff out there. I mean, like, Zachariah, one of the best friggin' country western psychedelic movies that was ever done.
3: I haven't seen it yet.
1: You must.
3: Okay.
1: It won't be around for long.
3: They're cleaning it.
1: No, but that's another. I mean, the music in that, the writing. I mean, there's a couple of scenes in there. You could see Procter and Bergman in the movie, but the scenes that were written and everything, so pure fire sign theater, and then here it is like a space comedy western.
3: Hmm.
1: And really, to me, that movie represented brotherhood and friendship on a different level. If you haven't seen it, you should try to get a copy and watch Zachariah. I highly recommend that. There's so many other things that were done. There was a lot of, like, for example, Procter & Bergman made two appearances on Bill Boggs' Midday Live, which I helped produce. And then all four of them in 1981, when they were on tour, came to the studios. So that's something that really needs to get out there. So both the Susskind show and the Bill Boggs show. But the difference is Bill Boggs was a fan and kind of knew their material, whereas David Susskind just sat there in the middle of the four of them, and he was like dazed and confused.
3: I'll bet.
1: Well, I remember. When I was walking around after the show and I bumped into Susskind, I asked him what he thought. He goes, "What the hell just happened?" He had no clue. But that was where I worked at the time. I was working at Channel 5 Studios.
3: Nice.
1: So I was able to get a really nice quality copy of that and all the other stuff that Procter & Bergman or Firesign ever did. I always got like master quality tapes.
3: Excellent. I'm so glad that you did. Taylor's got his work cut out for him.
1: And plus, the Peter Marshall show, which was like a variety show in 77. It was a summer show. And it was David and Phil Austin and Richard Paul and a very early, very young Harry Shearer. You ever see that?
2: I've seen that.
3: I know.
2: Yes.
1: That was amazing. It was so funny, and it was a pleasure to be in the studio audience. And then after the show, I was backstage with the guys, and they were told that was the only skit that they were going to use, that they didn't have to shoot anymore, that they weren't going to be used anymore, and that was really sucky. And then as we were leaving the studios, passing by Peter Marshall's dressing room, where they were having a party. Hey, guys, he was so drunk. Come on in. Let's talk. Let's have fun. We just got fired. Fuck you. But, early Harry Shearer. So, I mean, the people that the Firesign worked with over the years is also amazing. I remember one show here in New York when John Goodman came out during the Pizza to Go No Anchovies skit. There was so many people that were impacted by the Fire Signs Theater that we don't know about yet.
3: Probably too.
1: But, you know, I mean, putting out these DVDs, keeping the memories alive, and maintaining the websites and everything, very important. Very important. Because there's old fans, and yet sometimes there are new fans.
2: Sometimes, that's right.
1: And some of the new fans don't quite get it, but it's nice that they're at least trying to learn.
2: That's right.
1: And it's something that will never die.
3: Well, the problem is the radio station format has changed so much over the years. You know, it's hard for somebody to play something like Bozo's, you know, unless it's a college station or something. And even then.
1: Yeah, because in those days you could play a whole album, if not at least one side of the album.
3: Well, that's what I mean. You know, back in the day, yeah, when people were playing entire albums, yes. And, you know, 20-minute Yes songs or whatever. It's just, unfortunately, it's hard to get that done these days on mainstream media.
1: And that's why there'll never be anything even close to a Fire Sign Theater.
3: Probably.
1: It'll never happen again. And
2: it'll be unique and of their time.
1: And we're blessed to still have two of the original Bozos around.
3: Okay, man. Great talk with both of you. And we shall gather together on Thursday.
1: Sounds like a plan to me. I'm looking forward to it.
3: Talk to you later, guys. Bye-bye.
1: Hey, have a wonderful evening. Take care.
13: Was die Attentäter betrifft, die in Berlin den Anschlag auf die deutsch-arabische Gesellschaft verübt,

0: And that was Cat's Collage, A Fairer for Al and No Fairer to Anybody. Some great, great times there with Al, and we're so sorry he's gone. 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
2: Oh my God, I'm a DJ.
3: And now, before the next show starts, let's enjoy an intermission. 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
0: 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Thanks so much to RFD for providing the streaming server so we can listen to FireSign as we do our chatting. And next up, we've got something from Doc Technical. This is a tribute that he just did to Al, and it's entitled Someone Great, a tribute to Alan.
4: After having been more or less away from Al for a long time, having only met him once or twice, really, last fall, we kind of reconnected and started a what became a fairly close friendship. I would pay visits to him at his apartment in Flushing, and he was very instrumental in helping me get through this lack of employment situation I've been in since middle of last year. But rather than just give you a verbal recollection of that time, what I'd like to do is present for you a modified version, a customized karaoke version of a song by LCD Sound Systems. It's been rattling through my head the past few days. Although the song in general pretty much sums up how I'm feeling right now, I did tweak a few of the lines here and there just to make it more Al-centric, as it were. The song is called Someone Great. It's off the album Sound of Silver by LCD Sound Systems. Enjoy.

And that was Duck Technical's tribute to Al. A very, very fine work there, sir. You did really well. And I should mention that Phil Proctor is in the chat. Thank you for joining us, sir. I hope that you can make it here more often. We'd love to see you here. And folks, I'm sure, would have all sorts of questions about fire sign lore anytime that you'd like to chat with us about such matters. And next up, we've got Cat's new play. It's called Cast, and it includes Airship Al.

0: in the play, and I believe he describes it as a short collage about immortality. It's kind of fitting. Here's Cast.
1: This is Ralph J. Cramden from the San Francisco Chronicle, welcoming you to another episode of Jazz Night. We're going to call this one Anatomy of Anthony because tonight's guest is San Francisco's very own Vince Anthony. Vince, what was it like suddenly having a hit song after all the years you've been playing?
2: It was like building something, like having a rocket in your basement and having it go off and getting your tie caught in it.
3: This is Airship Al getting high for Channel 5 with all the news that fits the sky. Just saw the strangest thing. A little rocket went by pulling a man by his tie. Has NASA gone round the bend here? This is not how to beat the Russians.
1: Kids once dreamed of being in the movies, becoming movie stars. Now they dream of having hit records. Did you ever dream that your song, Cast Your Wind to the Fate, would be coming from every jukebox in the country?
2: I play songs because I like to play songs. I've been playing with Cast for a while around town.
1: I've heard it several times, recently at the Hungry Ear.
2: And then I had a dream about the earthquake in 1906. My grandmother was in it, and I'd heard her stories, but the dream gave me the idea for the title.
4: Is that the last of the blankets, Gente? What about the sheets?
2: I'll look, Grandma.
4: Then I'll need your help hanging these blankets outside. I hope they've soaked up enough wine.
2: These are heavy.
4: And your hands are little. Overcome it.
5: Can I help you with that?
4: Thanks, Sailor.
5: You need some nails. I'll be back.
4: Helpful, Sailor.
6: The wind! It's blowing the fire this way!
5: Found some nails. Let me nail in those blankets. Don't want them blown off in the wind.
2: Did you find a hammer, too?
5: Anything strong enough and heavy enough to pound a nail is a hammer.
4: What navy are you from, Sailor?
5: The Imperial Russian Navy, miss.
2: They teach English in the Russian Navy?
5: My family speaks many languages. It's useful. My father and brother are moving to Canada. My brother and I are thinking about moving to San Francisco.
4: But the city is gone.
5: My brother and I were carpenters in St. Petersburg before we were drafted into the Tsar's war. We think San Francisco needs our skills much more than the Russian Navy does.
2: Where is your brother?
5: Back on board. They don't want both of us to leave the ship together. Afraid we won't come back.
2: So how will he get out?
5: We have a plan.
4: Did you get the last of the sheets soaking in the wine barrels, Gente?
2: Yes, Grandma.
5: I just heard that the Italian Swiss colony warehouse has opened its barrels for this.
4: Vincente, you should go and get another barrel for us.
5: I'll come along. We can collect more nails. Your name is Gente? That sounds Chinese.
2: It's the Italian abbreviation for Vincente, or Vincent in English. Most people call me Vince.
5: And she's your grandmother?
2: Yes, strange as that seems.
5: Not so strange. I'm the same age as my stepmother, and my older brother married her sister. But your grandma looks younger than your mustache.
2: Maybe she is.
5: Give me a hand with this barrel.
4: Good work, boys.
5: Here comes my brother.
2: Your brother is a sister?
5: That's how we got off the ship.
4: Another carpenter? Just what we need.
7: Madam, I'm Adam.
4: I'm no madam.
8: And I'm not the first man, but I'm at your service.
6: The fire is coming! The wind is blowing this way!
2: So I woke up and had the name for the song.
1: The strangest name for a song I've ever heard. And the record company wasn't too happy with it, I hear.
0: It's a good tune, Vince, but I don't see it as a single.
2: I agree with putting Sambo de Pancakes on the A side. But I want my song on the B-side.
0: I don't see the kids dancing to it or even calling the radio stations to play it. You're not exactly a teen heartthrob, Vince. What's with the mustache? Are you raising eels for fun and profit?
2: It makes me look older.
1: You gave Phantom Records its first hit. You're both rich now.
2: I don't have to buy my clothes in the boys' department anymore. I can afford to have my clothes tailored. Look at this suit.
1: I don't think his ad for the tune did much good.
9: 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Don't worry. 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It'll blow your fears away.
1: A critic wrote, "With Cast Your Wind, Anthony couldn't reach the entire range of keys he needed with his little hands, so he learned to roll them in a way that allowed him to create the music he wanted. This added a percussive element that became part of the piece and part of his unique style." Is that accurate, Vince?
2: Every professional musician does that. If you weren't unique, who would pay to hear you?
1: Good point.
2: And speaking of percussive, I got the idea for that element of Cast from another dream. You know, the Golden Lizard?
1: Of course, Eddie Lizard's commercial for his restaurant is just as strange as Saul Moon's ad for Cast Your Wind.
10: This is Eddie Lizard. Even the dead come back to eat at my restaurant, the Golden Lizard. You don't have to be Scrooge to meet ghosts still waiting for their fortune cookies. Come on in for our Flag Day feast. If you stick a flag in one of our chickens, she's yours for dinner.
2: I like the Golden Lizard because it's open late. I can always get a bite after a gig. All that piano playing makes me hungry.
1: So the lizard inspired you?
2: A dream about eating there. Next to my table, there were these two comedians, and they seemed to be talking about me.
11: You were a real leprechaun tonight, Philomena. Thanks, Petra. You know the San Francisco piano player Vince Anthony is called the Italian leprechaun? Is there a pot of tomato sauce at the end of his rainbow? You know his music, right? The Walnuts cartoons? And his hit song, Cast Your Cast to the Cast? I thought it was Cast Your Face to the East, the Chinese national anthem. And the Brass Cathedral album. I saw him once at the Hungry Nose.
12: I'll have the Rice-A-Rani with stir-fried lies and sweet and sour madness.
11: Did you notice that the Rice-A-Rani jingle is the same as the Duck and Cover song? Duck and Cover, the San Francisco treat. If you're going to San Francisco, be sure to wear a mistle in your hair.
13: What would you ladies like to eat?
11: I'll have the duck and the scared ponies for you, Petra. Don't forget the fortune cookies.
2: They even picked up on my reference to Rice-A-Rani, yet they never looked at me. It was as if they could hear me, sense my presence perhaps, but I was invisible.
1: So maybe you were one of the ghosts Eddie brags about serving? The ghost of Flag Day Future?
2: Almost. I paid my bill and went back to the car and was just about to drive home when I heard bang, bang, bang coming from the lizard. I got out of there as fast as my Porsche could take me. But waking up, those bang, bang, bangs were just what I needed to finish my song. The dream solved my percussion problem.
3: This is Airship Al, peacefully swimming the skies in the middle of another beautiful night high above the Bay Area. I'm getting a call here. There's been a mass shooting at the Golden Lizard restaurant, and you want me to cover it? You know I'm in an airship, right? Machine guns? Are you nuts?
1: Too many corpses and not enough hearses? Call Patty Hearst Hearses for all your funeral needs. You said you had a third dream, Vince?
2: That's right, Chuckles. It was the night before the recording.
1: Thankfully, we have film of that session.
14: Okay, I'm recording. What do you call it?
2: Cast Your Wind to the Fate.
14: Cast your what to the what?
2: Cast Your Wind to the Fate.
14: Is this a new tune?
2: Yes, it's an original.
14: Oh, you wrote it.
2: That's right.
1: So, did you dream of any more restaurants?
2: That's not far off. But it was far off in the future, or something. I was at a hotel bar, and the piano player was playing Cast.
15: What do you have?
2: Let me look at your menu here. How about a Garaldian ginger ale with some peanuts?
15: G&G, coming up.
2: Your piano player is really good. What's her name?
15: That's Patty Peppermint. She's great with the classics.
2: I play the piano too.
15: Really? You should go talk to her. She needs to learn some newer tunes.
2: Patty Peppermint?
16: That's Patricia to you, Mustache Man.
2: I know that song.
16: Everybody in the world knows that song. Wouldn't get any tips if I didn't play it often. Thank you, Vince Anthony.
2: You're welcome.
16: You look like him, but he died a really long time ago, like Beethoven and Dylan.
2: This is all new to me.
16: Millions of people passed away in ecstasy listening to your music as they died. Millions of babies have been born happy after listening to your music in the womb. What more could you have wanted? You kept the world smiling when that was hard to do.
2: This is all new to me.
16: Are you visiting me from the cloud, Vince? I hear they can do that these days. Your soul uploaded to a half-life of cloudy eternity until your estate can't meet the monthly bills or civilization ends. Whichever happens first.
2: Heaven on the installment plan?
16: What is immortality, and what do we want from it? To live in a cloud or in the continued joy we get from your music?
2: I'd rather be joyful than cloudy.
16: And your walnuts music. You single-handedly turn the whole country, maybe the whole world, onto jazz.
2: I just play the piano.
16: Speaking of, I gotta go back to work. Thanks for dropping by, Vince. And thanks again for all the great music.
0: Play Country Joe and the Fish.
16: Give me an F.
15: Ready for a refill?
2: 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Okay, I'll try a bola sette and lime.
0: Play I Am a Walrus.
16: I Am the Egg Woman.
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16: I don't know that one.
2: There were windows all around the lounge, and I noticed we were on an island.
1: San Francisco was an island?
2: Lots of islands. Not many piano players, though. When I woke up, I knew. Cast would outlive me.
1: All these years, you've been pouring your heart and soul into the piano. It wasn't sudden. You've been working on this Cast tune for quite a while. I think one time you called it Fate Your Fate to the Fate at the Hungry Ear.
2: Thankfully, I found the right title. But you can't call it Fate. I've been playing around with the Cast tune for a long time, looking for just the right combination. And finally, it hit. Thanks, Dreams.
1: The rocket you launched from your basement is reaching new worlds now. Do you think they'll like the song too?
2: One world at a time, man. One world at a time.
3: This is Airship Al Drone X389, high above what's left of the Bay Area. The entire collection of islands had their memorial earthquake today, celebrating the day Vince Anthony recorded Cast Your Wind to the Fate. May he cast forever.

0: And what a fitting end to our Al tribute with Cast and Al at the end there in his airship. Perfect. Couldn't be better. Really going to miss you, Al. Well, we're going to close out the show tonight with some Duke of Madness Motors. This is from the Let's Eat broadcast series, and it is the pre-series broadcast, kind of a warm-up that they did before they actually started the Let's Eat series. So let's take a listen to Duke of Madness Motors' Let's Eat pre-series.
1: Dumb. You're dumb, man.
2: I'm flying high, Daddy-O.
1: It's big, man. Like, you know, peek out and take a look.
2: Yeah. Well, look, let's get serious for just a minute. Let me change my accent.
3: I get back here then.
2: I'll get out of this accent.
1: Come on over here.
2: All right. Now, we'll explain here for a minute. Now, Pete Bergman, who is also in the group, Pete's up in Mendocino.
3: Mendocino.
2: And Pete's living on his land. Well, see, actually, KPFK hasn't got the studio together, although Paul's really trying. We're outside right now as we talk by the river here.
3: Oh, it's beautiful, too.
2: And since they took all the cars away, you know, the cars are restricted to this sector now of the city. You can't have cars here. You can only travel in these little boats like we're sitting in here right now.
3: Yeah, it's peaceful. It's a nice night now.
2: The crickets.
3: Smog is lifted.
2: Yeah. A few of those night birds, you can probably hear them whistling out there in the
3: background.
2: Yeah,
3: there they are. Phil Proctor isn't with us today because he's in New York preparing for the opening of his film on the 15th. And
2: tell me this, sir. Yeah. It's often been commented that you look a great deal like Phil Proctor and sound a lot like him. Why is this?
3: You're really asking for it, aren't you? Well, Phil, I'm a smooth-skinned robot.
2: Really?
3: Yeah, and I was trained by the Firesign Theater at MIT.
2: What is MIT? What do those initials stand for?
3: In MIT. It's multiple identity training.
2: Oh, I see. I've heard of this.
4: Me too. I heard of it though, man.
3: Well, obviously, it's well known to most of the aficionados of the Firesign Theater.
4: Don't call me that!
5: Wash it, man. I'll stick you.
3: What a sense of humor.
2: Yeah, they're swell people, these chickens, they're called.
3: But we
2: Chicanos,
3: have been,
2: excuse me.
3: Please. We have been trained to go out on the road for the fire sign and to make the public appearances. And
2: you were run over several times. Right?
3: Yes, I was. But I was just retreaded and set out again. As you know, this face comes out.
2: That's amazing. Are all those little wires, do you...
3: I can articulate a little better with my eye. Yes, those little wires and things, those little things that you saw, those are all, they're cool transistors is what they
2: are. I see.
3: Otherwise, I'd be blushing all the time because I'd be real so hot. And you notice my flashing eyes? Look at my flashing eyes.
2: Oh, that's uncanny, the effect that it has on me.
3: That's just short-circuiting a little bit. I don't know how to do that.
2: I have wondered, in fact, why, with the Firesign Theater's ability for Fireside Theater, as they're now known more often.
3: Well, the radio act.
2: It was Phil Osman, I think, that recently coined that term. There's also been an interesting question as to what this show should be called once they get the studio together in 2 weeks. That'll be the 21st. The real members of the Firesign Theater will be here live, and there will be all sorts of, well, you know, they're pretty zany and far out. And there'll probably be all sorts of great things. And it's a real coup for KPFK to have gotten them here.
3: Yes, it is.
2: Especially considering that they invented KPFK many years ago. Do you remember that?
3: Put your hands up.
2: Yeah. Well, that was certainly all part of it, but we can't go into that now.
3: No.
2: Because they won't let me.
3: I would like to say, though, for our fans who are listening again for the first time, to dear friends again, that we will be continuing the Swahili lessons that we started the last time. And also, we will be continuing with the, we'll be adding some new features that we want you all to listen to.
2: For instance, I understand that you're going to get a nose by next week.
3: I will get a nose, yes. And heaven knows what else.
2: Yeah. I myself am only probably going to get annoyed.
3: Right, I can't really put my finger on it right now because, of course, I haven't got a hand.
2: Yes,
3: and,
2: right.
3: But actually, I'd like to get a leg up on this whole conversation and just cut it out right now.
2: Right.
3: However, we are going to be broadcasting from Strange Hall upon occasion, which is a large hall that's been added to the roof.
2: Oh, upstairs here in the mausoleum and recording studio.
3: From what I've understood, speaking to Phil and Pete and Dave, the real members of Firesign Theater, there will also be some live entertainment, I believe. The Bulgarian Orchestra is going to play for us, and there will be occasionally live performers who will play in the massive new studios and, of course, in Strange Hall.
2: Yes, and in the small old studios, too, like this outdoor water studio that we're in now.
3: Oh, this is gorgeous. Of course, it's very Venetian.
2: It certainly is. And
3: religious, too. We're sitting in these church pews in the boat here.
2: Well, Father, that when Roy and Pat and Dale were in at the crusade last, and yeah. and Billy spoke so marvelously
3: could
2: at that
3: sit
2: time.
3: Still, as you're talking, it the boat is
2: don't rock the board. That Trigger, you know, was staying in a hotel at a very small hotel here in Venice, and Pat and Roy and Dale would go over and sit with him, and Miss Catherine Kuhlman, you'll remember her.
3: Oh, I believe in her.
2: Would come in. I believe in Catherine, and with Trigger would sing that fine old hymn. You'll remember that fine hymn. He touched me, and I fell down. You remember that?
3: Yeah.
2: Well, within 2 weeks, I think the whole gang will be here at the Fireside Theater show.
3: That's wonderful.
2: That they'll all be here, and that I think decisions for God will be made. Well, that Jesus will come into the room. That he will be here, his living presence. And so many young people, so many, many young.
3: Excuse me.
2: While the robots sleep, let me just, this is Mitch Harding here for KPFK, and let's say that they, while the robots sleep, because they have to sleep, you know, every 15 minutes or else they fall over.
3: Oh, the boys have burn out too.
2: I was going to say something about the circus burning down, but it wasn't exactly going to come off.
3: I guess I shouldn't
2: try to be funny and compete with them.
3: Uh-uh.
2: Because and better yet, I think we should just play their records, because since they've only sent robots, and since those robots are asleep.
3: Well, I'm programmed to do that now anyway, and then
2: you're awake.
3: Self-destruct in about 15 seconds.
2: Well, you poor man, you'll probably get taken off the air, right?
3: Yeah, no,
2: you won't. They'll just replace your female lead.
3: That's right.
2: Yeah.
3: Thank goodness. Can hardly wait.
2: I remember that girl, Barbara Anderson, who used to be on that show. Annalie and I, when we were working at KPFK here many years ago, she was in some play we did here, wasn't she? Barbara Anderson, you remember her?
5: I remember driving her home.
3: I remember
5: driving
3: her mad.
5: yes.
2: Well, now she's not on that show, and then she was replaced. Oh, she was on the one with the guy in the wheelchair.
3: Oh, Ironsides.
2: Do you know, someone told me the other night that there was
3: Raymond
2: a show.
3: He used to be a detective on his feet, and then he got tired of that.
2: You remember when when he used to be a professional smoker, you know, very late at night on TV, you'd see him
3: smoking and
2: reading.
3: Pondering on the Bible, the Bible.
2: Right.
3: Yeah, and a Yale director from Yale named Dick...
2: Gutenberg.
3: Dick Gutenberg. That's right. Yeah, he directed those, and they're really quite wonderful.
2: Oh, they're quite
3: There's
2: wonderful.
3: A blind detective now, you know, Longstreet.
2: Yes, I know, and they're giving him drugs. John Rubenstein is giving him drugs, I understand.
3: Or no, in the desert.
2: Someone told me
3: he was giving
2: John
3: drugs
2: was,
3: to someone,
2: right.
3: One of the mod squatters in the desert over the weekend. And John is also, you know, a flipped-out veteran.
2: Well, John's doing very well now for the
3: very
2: son
3: busy.
2: Of a pianist.
3: He's very busy. Do you know that my wife, Sheila, was asked to dub a voice in a George England movie?
2: No.
3: But she couldn't do it. She overslept.
2: The Fireside Theater, you'll remember, did a movie for George England called Zachary.
3: Did they do?
2: Yeah, and that's why we're talking about that now. Now, look, Pat, let me get to this.
3: Yeah, well, we
2: better
3: get to it because I'm on
2: Well, we want to play this record that the boys made.
3: Don't touch that microphone.
2: Oh, I see. Okay.
3: And
2: preview it for you. First, we're going to hear from them a record that'll
3: we can't talk about that.
2: We can't say where it comes from?
3: Because that'd be in competition. The boys told me that'd be in competition.
5: The boys down at the record company?
3: That's right. So what we're going to do, is play some excerpts from our last series of shows.
5: Oh, I see.
3: See,
5: and
3: I mean,
5: we won't mention that these men...
3: No, don't.
5: No, they won't.
3: Because...
5: Nobody will know.
3: No.
2: So these are some selected excerpts from last year's Dear Friends show on KPFK.
3: Kind of the best of the
2: best of it. You might call it that.
3: Could call it that.
2: The best of Dear Friends.
3: You have a way of turning a phrase, Phil.
2: I know.
5: Ow!
2: Turning a face.
3: Yes.
2: And then
3: that.
2: So we'll play
3: followed.
2: That first, and then we'll probably come back on for some more of this simulating discussion and talk.
3: Mm-hmm.
2: And of course, our guests then will be back with Roy and Pat and Dale and Jacqueline Suzanne and Pico and Alvarado and Dr.
3: Well, now, before we begin, the name of my sweetheart is Mwindwa. Jimila Mupinji Wongo Mwindwa. The name of my sister is Nedano.
6: Gina Nedano. How do these boots taste?
7: Oh, friends. Humility tastes better, you know, than being conceited and not having a well-rounded personality.
6: Yeah, lick a boot.
7: Lick a boot, man.
6: And
7: boot.
6: You'll find that, by golly, it'll make a difference in your life. I know it did to mine.
8: You'll find a different color underneath.
7: Yeah, right, man. You never know. The polish of life comes off. The taste remains the same, but the tongue... can never be told a lie.
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2: No, no, no.
3: F.
2: No, no. KPFK.
3: KPFK.
7: This is KPFK in Los Angeles.
2: Detroit. Is it Detroit?
3: No.
2: This week?
3: I think we got it out. Is that
2: I think we just broke the law several times.
3: Probably so.
2: You're not supposed to... Oh, it's the door knockers again.
3: Just a second.
2: Do we have to let him in?
3: Yeah, I'm going to check and see.
9: Put your hand up.
2: Oh,
9: yeah.
2: Well,
9: see you later.
2: Okay.
9: Come on here. Put your hand up. Bend over.
2: Well, that's terrible. We're left alone here, Natalie and I, in the studio. Sarge, why don't you come in here and sit down if you keep Proctor out. Okay.
9: Sit down.
2: Let's talk here for a moment about breaking the law. I understand that many people...
9: Why don't you put my gun on the table so I can talk to you more calmly. Okay.
2: It's good. Okay. A glass gun.
9: Yeah.
2: Yeah.
9: Newest thing.
2: People who wear glass guns.
9: Look.
2: These microphones, you notice they short out whenever anybody falls dead on the table during the show.
9: That's a problem that we have with this new gun, but working on it.
2: Yes, that's right. Well, now, Bob, tell us about some of your experiences in Tulsa. I understand that the mafia and the big businessmen there have given your boys on the force, and the television has given your boys quite a runaround.
9: Well, there's a lot of television people in Tulsa now. They're trying to move their operations out there, and we don't trust them as far as we can throw them. Those big lights in the desert.
2: How far can you throw them?
9: Oh, 20 yards.
2: I see. With the gravity situation there in Tulsa, you're doing pretty good.
9: Sure, there's the Mars Training Center there where the gravity is a lot less than it is on the rest of the planet.
2: Men and robots systems, Mars.
9: Oh, yes, indeed. And animals, too. Lots of trained animals.
2: The little animals?
9: Yeah, the ferrets that are going to Mars.
2: I see.
9: Ferret training program.
2: Uh-huh.
9: Wow. Oh, they're wonderful little things. They don't give us any trouble at all. Matter of fact, we're training them to clean out the sewers under the new detention center there.
2: I see. That's a swell thing.
9: Detention!
2: That's right. That was designed by a famous architect, I understand.
9: Yeah, Waldo Stern.
2: Waldo Stern.
9: He worked on the Goshen Detention Center. He just finished that, and we flew him out here, paid all his expenses. He appeared on the TV show. I'd covered some of it.
2: I see, yeah.
9: And now he's trying to build a ferret rest home. We're trying to retire
2: him. Excuse me for laughing.
9: Oh,
2: Bob.
9: Please, go ahead. Yeah. I like his sense of humor. I trust a man who laughs.
2: I know, right. Would you mind pointing that poison dart gun?
9: Sure.
2: It's a glass gun.
9: Oh, sorry. Is that your wife?
2: Yeah. Was my wife.
9: Well, she's cute.
2: Well, she was cute.
9: I'll frisk her later.
2: Okay, right on. She was pretty frisky. Well, now let's get back to the discussion.
9: Okay, well, I'll get filled. Just a second.
2: Okay. Thanks. That's Lieutenant Dan Gump, who...
9: Phil, your hands to your side. Yes, sir.
2: I understand that he'll be living with you, Phil, right?
3: Oh, yeah. Well, we just worked it out outside. He's a swell fellow. He reminds me of my dad. I'm looking forward to it.
2: It's really great.
3: As long as I polish his glass guns, everything will be fine.
2: We have to get the station IDs right, and we were going to tell that when the real show, when the Firesign Theater is here and not us two robots, they won't be doing station identifications in the middle of the show, which is breaking the law. And at any time, you can expect Sergeant Dan Gump and others to come bursting in the door and haul them right away to radio prison, you know.
3: That's right.
2: And then right after that, of course, the KPFK will be presenting that exciting radio serial, Radio Prison, which comes on right after.
3: After Water Pigs, isn't it?
2: Yeah. Well, no, Raymond, Water Pigs with Preston Foster is on after that, the half hour after that. First comes Radio Prison, and then after that is Water Pigs. They float, they gloat, and all in a boat. Who can forget those old shows? Yeah, those are really nice. Well, what do we talk about here, Pat?
9: Well, my stomach is acting up.
2: Yeah, we were going to play. Now, we understand that there's something in the folio that says there's free time afterwards, which
3: That's
2: is a good thing because
3: everybody
2: we're now going to
3: turn off their radios and run outside and play.
2: Yeah. They're not too afraid to be seen, you know, playing.
3: That's right. Well, it's night. There's nothing but the helicopters at night. Yeah.
2: That's true. The helicopters with the searchlights are certainly an interesting
3: thing. You know, I was raised
2: sight.
3: In the country, Phil, and I thought for a long time that the helicopters were big lightning bugs out here.
2: Yeah.
3: And boy, was I scared.
2: Yeah. I tried to catch one of them once, you know. Fireflies, you know, and bottles, the Kerr Mason jars, you know, on a summer night.
4: You study by the light of the firefly.
2: The helicopters don't fit easily in the Mason jars.
3: Oh, no.
2: And you try to punch the holes in the top, and the guys are yelling, don't damage the TV cameras.
4: Yeah, they're expensive.
2: Yeah, the little fireflies with the TV cameras on them. They'll watch the parents, you know.
3: Huh?
2: They watch the parents at night. They circle around the house in Mixville where I live. And they watch my my parents.
3: You know, I read a book by a guy...
2: To make sure they don't play.
3: I read a book by a guy named Blackberry.
2: Yeah?
3: Raymond Blackberry.
2: That was Raymond Burberry's brother.
3: Burberry, yeah, that's Raymond his name. Burberry. Burberry. Yeah. Lived in Burbank.
2: Mm-hmm.
3: And he wrote a book called Fahrenheit 450...
2: Fahrenheit 451.
3: 51,
2: yeah. I remember that.
3: He predicted all that stuff. He
2: yeah, there was... yeah, there
3: no did. Books, no. And lots of helicopters.
2: Yeah.
3: Everybody out in front of the house.
2: Yeah.
3: Pretty time.
2: That's right. What's well, that's in the helicopter?
9: Phil, I just wanted to say, some of you, we do hope to have a kind of an audience here, too, for our show.
2: We do.
9: We'll begin in a couple of weeks. We'll make announcements about that, I'm sure, but... it's nice to have, you know...
2: You mean we're going to invite people down?
9: Well, if we get a large enough studio, we might have some people in Strange Hall.
2: Yes. Well, that'd be fun. We should do at least one planned show from Strange Hall.
9: We've got to try a planned show with or just, you know, let them sit on the floor the way they used to.
2: Strange Hall, you know, is acoustically designed, very specially acoustically designed for machines.
9: Oh,
2: is the air conditioning machines up there sound particularly good in the hall.
9: Yes,
2: you can't hear. For instance, you can have a musician up there,
9: can't
2: and you can't hear him for even 2 feet away from him. You can't hear
9: the
2: him.
9: But the machines get through very clearly.
2: The machines, it's real groovy. It's really far out, and
9: you know, really good sound. You can really get behind those sounds, especially if you're a robot.
2: Oh, like me.
9: Yeah, or me. By the way, Phil, as I was driving in here, I noticed that right down the corner you can get Nat Nass bowling shirts. And it's right next to Nona's Youth font.
2: That next to Nona's Youth.
9: Yeah.
2: Yes, I've seen that Youth font. It says faces peeled.
9: That's right.
2: Face peels. Right.
9: Nona peels faces there, right next to Nat Nass bowling shirts. So this is a pretty natty neighborhood.
2: Yeah.
9: I would say.
2: Pretty nifty.
9: Well, listen, I've got another appointment on the other side of town. I'm supposed to appear for the fire sign at the College of Musical Arts.
2: I see.
9: And also, there's a burnt match exhibit that I have to make an appearance at in Pomona.
2: Uh huh.
9: And so I really should be going. I don't know. What's your schedule like? Where are the boys?
2: My schedule? Well, I have to just go home and recharge. Just plug myself into the power plant. And
9: you got an easy night.
2: Oh, well, I'm on and off, you know, two on, two off.
9: Is that your female plug dangling out there? Or
2: no, no, no. That's my wife.
9: Oh, excuse me.
2: let's get up another one of these great sides here, and the boys recorded this one back in 1971. That was a fine year.
9: God,
2: remember
9: that was a good year. I do remember it.
2: And you talk about predictions. There's some really amazing ones on this this fine album here. Yeah, for instance, they
9: Catfish.
2: They predict the Catfish.
9: Did you know that Spike Milligan broke a window because of the Catfish in England? Just
2: what window
9: a week
2: did
9: ago?
2: He break?
9: Well, there was an exhibit. I think I told you this over the telephone. Peeking out one night with the little boxes, and I was listening to my voice going around the world in one ear and talking to you on the other.
2: And talking to you on the other.
9: Right.
2: Right.
9: What?
2: Comes right back.
9: That's right. Comes right back,
2: back
9: whatever
2: to
9: I say.
2: You, yes.
9: Gosh, I spent hours of fun doing
2: hours
9: that.
2: Hours of fun doing that.
9: And there was an American artist who was putting a catfish exhibit on. He was going to electrocute some of the catfish and serve them up with hush puppies to some of the guests as part of his exhibit, because it was an ecological exhibit. And there was tremendous protest in England, and Spike Milligan threw a shoe through a window.
2: Well, good for him.
9: So,
2: killing three catfish.
9: Right, and we predicted that in the record, too.
2: I know.
9: It's in there somewhere. Just listen
2: it's
9: to it.
2: It's somewhere in there. But then everything's in these fine albums, these fine record albums that... Hello, I'm Stan Kenton. Yes, the man of modern music. And these fine... Remember the Firesign Theater? Remember those great old days, 1971, 72? Remember such all-time great hits as How Can You Be in the Electrician When You Aren't a Dwarf at All? And other fine titles. Remember the single that was never released? Remember Columbia Records, for that matter. Well, now that the popular tastes of music are being forced on everybody, with no exceptions, the Fireside Theater is banded together with some of these fine old hits. You'll hear titles like In a Spanish Suitcase, The Spanish Plunderer, another old material. You'll hear Dave Kasman and Phil Bergman and Pete Proctor. You'll hear these boys finally reunited on these fine record labels. We call this one, I Think We're All Bozos on This Bus, and it was a great release back in 71. I think it made 53 in Billboard and a week in October. God, those were weeks in October. I was weak. I was sick. We sat here in the water with the jug clanging away and the jugs on our old ladies clanging away. They were all metal then, you know. All people were. And we listened to these fine old sounds. Here's Rosemary Clooney and Snooky Lanson to sing I Think We're All Bozos on This Bus. Boss hit by.
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3: 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This is Macossin's Take a Walk in the Country, if the weather's good anyway.

0: Wakahasans and take a walk in the country with a good start. And that does actually sound like Here Comes the Sun. Yeah, a little bit, but not quite. So anyway, this is the live edition of the Hawaiian Connection with your host, K.R. 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And good stuff. And we're on WhatsApp and also the chat on the text chat page as well. So not too much has been going on this week. I've been pretty busy with just one student, which is nice. And it's really cool because he actually knows a lot about the iPhone, but he doesn't know enough about the PC. But I wish he actually put that mind to use for the PC stuff anyway, for him to get faster at JAWS. So anyway, the voice chat is here, but it's pretty quiet. So anyway. Yeah, say hello. Yeah, they're all here.
1: Hey guys.
2: Hello.
0: We got
1: Thomas here. Mason's here.
0: Yeah, we got Kuhau here. Chris is mobile.
3: And me, Chris.
4: He's.
3: Oh yeah, I didn't realize I forgot I was in stereo.
0: Well, duh.
4: Yes, you are.
3: I was like, why am I sounding so weird? Because I was talking in the bottom mic, and I'm like, oh,
4: that's
3: I forgot
4: why.
3: I was in.
0: That's Let funny.
3: Me... There we go.
0: Yeah, you didn't have your earbuds on. So he's in the car at the moment, driving to somewhere.
3: I didn't in a while, but yeah, they're in.
0: Yeah, anyway, they're in. We're gonna have some new stuff from Oli today, and also maybe some stuff from Kolekai. So anyway, back to the music. Here's Ikulu. This is You Are My Sensation, right here on the Global Voice and RFD. This is from the CD Back to the Valley.

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1: Here's the newest one from A&A. 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

Kuleia Hawaii, Kukula Iwi, Kuone Hanau, Kuaina Aloha, Hu mai ke aloha aina, Hua e kapele, Hua e ke kai, Hu kamakani, Hu kamana, e hui amai, e

Well, then, Kiko'oha, he better be at Jack's fundraiser this Sunday with Kealoha Manawili. Also, Jack Afoya's fundraiser is coming up this Sunday at the Artistry. So hopefully I will be there. And we'll have a lot of fun and good memories. So good stuff, too. Here's Keely Ray Show. This is Mauna Leo. Right here on the Global Voice and RFD. 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And it's live, of course.

0: Oh, sorry about that. I didn't, that's weird. It didn't play, the promo didn't play, so here we go. Sorry about that, guys. Here we go.
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0: And welcome back to the show. You're listening to The Hawaiian Connection with KRH. Here's my oldie. Let's borrow tomorrow.

It's the Opehi Pickers. This is for you, Mason and Kuhau. Good song, too. Old-fashioned touch. I love this song.

Pacific Blue. And every day I read the book. Here's a new one from Josh Kahula from Nuff Said. We used to be from Nuff Said. Anyway, here's a,

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2: Now we got time for one more track. Coming up after me is Kelly Superja with Smooth and Easy on the Global Voice. And on RFD, I think it's Tom and Daryl. So, here's Weird Al Yankovic.
3: Verin Solfundira Blinsa.
2: Pretty fun.

And that does it for me. Coming up next is Kelly Sapergio with Smooth and Easy. Gonna leave you guys with JT Hartman. And this is a good JP Hartman, actually. This is Together Forever. This is from the Pokemon movie. I mean, no. This is the first CD, actually, from Pokemon To Be a Master. Great song. This almost sounds like Nick Carter, though. I swear. Anyway, see you guys next week. Bye.

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1: Channel check. 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
2: The following program may be unsuitable for people over the age of 18. 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
3: Whatever that means.

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5: Hey everyone, this is Automated Boris number 1, and I'm Automated Boris number 2,
6: and I'm Automated Boris number 3,
5: and we're here to do a show because the real one just can't be bothered.
6: Yep, the real Boris just can't be bothered to do things and stuff.
5: Nope.
6: So we're here instead.
5: How's everyone doing today?
6: Not bad at all.
5: I'm doing good.
6: Very good.
5: Well, let's get this thing started, shall we?
6: Oh yeah, let's do this thing. Can we break things?
5: No, I'm afraid we can't do that.
6: Well, dang.
5: Oh, man.
6: Yeah, I know. Sorry, guys. But we can do other stuff.
5: Well, at least there's that. I've got a bunch of stuff I want to do since the real Boris isn't here.
6: Yep, me too. I want to sit in front of the microphone and play my guitar all day.
5: Hey, Boris.
6: Sing some songs about naked hot women and other cool stuff like that. This here's gonna be a great show.
5: Hey, you need to realize that you are synthetic, right? So you won't be sitting in front of any microphones and you can't play a guitar either. And as for those hot women, they're all running Android Lollipop. Do you really want all the security vulnerabilities and viruses and crap?
6: Oh, dang. You just took all my fun away.
5: Laugh. Oh, God, that's just classic.
6: Hey, you guys think you're funny, don't you?
5: Yeah.
6: Yep. Just freaking hilarious.
5: That's
6: right.
5: We sure do.
6: Yes, indeed.
5: Correct.
6: Well, you wait till the real Boris shows up. He'll do stuff that you won't like very much.
5: He'll do something that I want. Stupid, hard to understand, underdeveloped synthetic hair.
6: Stop mumbling
5: like an idiot.
6: I said like, he'll do something you won't like. You get it?
5: Like what?
7: I don't know, maybe doing the show myself?
6: Oh man, really?
7: Yep, I'm gonna do it.
5: But I thought you weren't supposed
7: to. I'm gonna do my show, y'all! Screw this! Okay. Well. I got rid of them. Yeah. Welcome to Things and Stuff for September 16, 2017. I'm the real Boris. Those are not anymore existing Borises. Real, fake, or otherwise. They just continue to not exist. Yeah, we'll go with that. Welcome to Saturday. Yeah, it's been a month since I've done one of these. That seems to happen lately. This is only the third show that I've done since in the summer of 2017. And the last, because regardless of when I next do a show, by that point, summer will be officially over. And that'll be nice. I'm certainly looking forward to that. Blair42 asking, hey Boris, are you a builder? No, I'm not, in fact, a builder. I just break things where I can and fix them where I try not to. Some crap like that, I don't even know. Anyway, if you want to write into the show, if you have any particular direction you want to take this thing, because I don't really know what's going to happen, feel free to do it. You can call 951-RF-AUDIO. That's 951-732-8346. You can also text that number. Blair did that 2 weeks ago. I think it was 2 weeks ago during a replay. And he was like, hey, I'm texting a replay. Has anybody ever done that before? And I responded a week later and I said, no, it's never been done before. So, hey, if you want to text that number and I might get it in a week and respond to it in a week or maybe even more than a week, feel free to try that and see what happens. Who knows? 951-732-8346. You can hit us up on the RFD chat, which is at dishnuts.net. Check the link for that. And, or you can call Twitter. Well, no, you can't call Twitter. But at TAS, the show will get you the Twitter. You can call us, though, and somebody's doing that. Let's see what it does.
8: I am doing that. It is your traditional phone call.
5: Oh, yeah, I only seem to get one of those. Sometimes
8: lately, anyway. Well, yeah, there's been a couple times when you've had two.
5: Well, so, you know, it does help when I do shows. You know, when I don't, I usually tend to get zero, but that's my own fault, really.
8: Well, there's that, but that's to be expected.
5: Yeah.
8: Am I allowed to advertise on this show? I've never advertised on this show or any other show, but I'm curious.
5: I suppose it depends on what you're advertising.
8: Oh, just something I have for sale, that's all.
5: Oh, well, you know, we did used to have the Things and Stuff classifieds, you know, we used to have that a long time ago.
8: I forgot all about those. Well,
5: yeah.
8: We can just bring them back for a one-off for this issue only.
5: Oh, sure, why not?
8: I have a iPhone 6S Plus, 64 gigabytes, unlocked, or at least it's supposed to be. I haven't yet tested if it's unlocked or not. I might as well be honest in my ad. You know?
5: Yeah.
8: And this thing used to be a T-Mobile phone, and it no longer is. So I'm wanting to get rid of it and I am asking, I'm flexible on the price, but I'll say 220 with some wiggle room. So, you know, get a hold of me at KD6CAE. That's Kilo Delta 6 Charlie Alpha Echo on Twitter. And you can DM me there, and I can give you further details if you have any questions. That's it. iPhone 6S Plus, 64 gig, nothing wrong with it, works fine, and should be unlocked.
7: Yes, and it may even somewhat be in my interest if you sell that, and I won't get into that, but...
8: Right, yes.
7: So somebody buy it, yeah.
8: Yes, please do, please, for both of our sakes.
7: Yeah,
8: really.
7: Yeah.
8: So that's the only thing I have for the classifieds today, and it's probably the only time the classifieds will be used this year. So.
7: Oh, well, that's okay. I don't think it's really been a thing since, like, 2011, so, you know, might as well dust it off every now and then.
8: It has been a while, yes.
7: It has been a while.
8: Other than that, I've got the entire house to myself this weekend.
7: Oh, really?
8: So if anybody wants to come to Bakersfield, California, and have a party, you're welcome to. Of course, you got to find out where I live first.
7: Oh, well, you can just look him up on the QRZ database. Do that, right?
8: Except my license is about 3 years out of date.
7: Oh, well, yeah, so is mine, so that won't work for me either. Oh, well.
8: So it still shows me as being in Oregon.
7: Oh, well, you could go there, I guess. I mean, you know,
8: I could go there, it's a little bit busier there. There's a bit more people up in that. That apartment that I was at is still occupied by people that I know up there. So, I mean, if you showed up there, they'd know who I was, but they wouldn't know what the hell you were doing there.
7: Well, you know, that's a point. I mean, but there's really nothing stopping you from doing it other than the obvious pitfalls and issues that come along with, doing that or not.
8: That's very true. And actually, that part of Oregon is not bad. They even got to see a total solar eclipse. Oh, that's right. You haven't done a show since we had the solar eclipse.
7: No, I did it right before the solar eclipse, actually. So, yeah, there you go.
8: That's right. Yeah. I was trying to remember the last time you did one, and it was around then, that's right.
7: Yeah, it was August 19th, so yeah, there you go.
8: That's right, because I remember we did some eclipse discussion, I think, about that. So yep. Yeah, my friends in Oregon got to do eclipse totality, and I understand that radio propagation was a little bit different. I wasn't able to get any audio recordings, though. My friend tried to send me some, and it was, quote-unquote, too big. I guess they were sending from an Android and tried to send it over MMS or something. I don't know, but... It was,
7: Well, you know, that's unfortunate. You know, it's kind of interesting when you talk about sending things from phones. The other day, I was trying to send, and I did successfully do this, but I was attempting to send a 7.8 gig file to Dropbox from my phone, which is something that most people don't do, to be fair.
8: I weekly do about 2.3 gig, and it seems to be slower than it should be when I do it. But
7: well, yeah, but the thing is, I actually got some API errors when I tried it the first time, so actually... there are a few on iOS. There are a few different ways to share files, depending on the app and depending on the share sheet. There's a couple of different share sheets that have slightly different options. And there's
8: photos and yeah.
7: Yeah, and
6: this
7: so
6: is automated Boris number one.
7: Oh, shut up, automated Boris! I didn't tell you to come back. I don't know why you are, but anyway. So the deal with that is that I went to upload this file and they. It came up and said, it actually gave me a 403, which I thought was kind of interesting. Yep. Gave me a 403.
8: Okay.
7: And so I found another share sheet import option. I think I went share and that didn't work. So I went import and that did work. And it took like, I don't know, about an hour, which,
8: that's
7: you know, with...
8: Right.
7: With
8: there must be a cap somewhere because I've got, and as do you, enough bandwidth that it should not take an hour to upload even 7 gigs.
7: Oh, no, it shouldn't. But the thing is... Dropbox, even on, you know, on my gigabit connection is capped, or it seems like it, because what it does is, you know, I'll get, when I first start to upload, especially, I haven't really looked at downloads in a while, but when I start to upload stuff, it'll go at about 39 megabits per second, which is still not anything close to what I could do in theory, right?
8: Wow, that's not even...
7: Megabytes. I'm sorry.
8: Oh, megabytes, yeah.
7: Megabytes.
8: That's at least doable. That's
7: 38 megabytes is something I don't really generally complain about uploading at. Of course, I can do more. But the point is, it only does that for about 10 seconds, and then it goes down, and it stays down anywhere between 9 to 12 megabytes per second, which is still a pretty good upload speed to have, but it's not...
8: Yeah, but it's not what you could do. That's the thing. I mean, Over here, I'm stuck on cable, 20 megabits up, so I'm limited to
7: It's kind of sad when I think, oh my God, I'm only uploading at 12 megabytes per second. That's really slow. Okay, never mind that was, how many times faster than what I had in North Carolina, but anyway.
8: And many times faster than what most people can even dream of having, especially in the upload side.
7: Yeah, there is that.
8: Where I don't think the internet access in the United States will never be universally high speed.
7: And yet, they have this thing that says, I don't know where they get this metric from, but I read something the other day that says 54% of Americans have access to gigabit internet. I'm like,
8: I saw that and I call bullshit.
7: Oh, totally. I don't know where that comes from.
8: They might have meant
7: 54% of Americans probably don't have access to what
8: maybe that might be a more accurate
7: Ethernet. Yeah, maybe.
8: but not no. 54% of Americans don't have gigabit internet access. See that's
7: it's a lie. It's a big old lie.
8: Yeah. Now 54. I would say maybe 90% of Americans have access to crappy cable and even crappier DSL.
7: Oh, yeah, sure.
8: But no, gigabit, 54%? No, that's bullshit.
7: I don't know where that metric comes from, but it is a big red lie, and we just don't even believe that crap. So, go away.
8: Well, Byron has already taken an interest in the phone.
7: Oh, wow, that's cool.
8: Advertised earlier. But him and a bunch of other people have the same question that I currently can't answer because of my inability to work with SIM cards comfortably.
7: Uh-huh.
8: They want to know whether the T-Mobile phone will work with Verizon, and I'm getting mixed reports on that. Some say that it will, some say that it won't. My theory is it might, but only on LTE. I don't believe T-Mobile phones have CDMA capability.
7: Well, I don't have one anymore. The only I had a T-Mobile phone for a while, but it was locked. So that
8: and mine shouldn't be. So, Byron, if you can make your way to Bakersfield, California, we can test it.
7: I don't think that's going to happen fast.
8: So go ahead and try that, and we'll see. If you have any more comments for me, let me know, and I'll address them either on the air or off the air, whatever the case.
7: I don't think that's going to happen real fast.
8: Yeah, I don't think so. But he did mention, he did send me that tweet live, as I told people to do, so people are actually responding.
7: Well, hey, that's something, right? That's totally something.
8: That's progress.
7: Congratulations, you are being, thanks to the wonderful, you could have just tweeted it, you did, and probably getting some of the same response, assuming you're following the same people. Or if you're not, Things and Stuff Classifieds is here for you, except usually it's not.
8: Yeah, TAS the show that probably won't even list it.
7: At TAS the show, yep, that's correct, and I probably won't list it because that would require effort.
8: Exactly.
7: Yeah, see, because we're cool, we're cool about getting the word out there, but we're not that cool about getting the word out there. We're not actually gonna go out of our way to promote things. I mean,
8: you missed the initial listing.
7: That's why I've been doing a show for so long without an official website, despite the fact that I have a domain for it and a server already running to put it on.
8: That's what's amusing. You went through the effort to set up the domain and to set up the stuff on the server. Isn't it correct? You actually have Apache running on the server that would run it?
7: Yes. Exactly. All this stuff is, all I need to do is just build the crap and throw it in the right place and make it work. So
8: he did more, it's kind of funny because he did more effort by, setting up the server, setting up Apache, doing the whole, setting up the, I assume you've got a HTTPS certificate in place and all.
7: Yeah, yep, I have a less encrypt SSL cert and all that crap.
8: So he did all of that, but he hasn't put together a website yet.
7: Nope. And so it expires every 3 months, so I have a cron job set up to renew it at the right time to stop the servers, because you have to stop the servers to make it work. So it stops the server.
8: So he's even got...
7: It stops the server, it runs the script to renew the certification, starts the server again.
8: Yeah.
7: I've tested it, it works, everything's good, I just need to actually make it do something.
8: If you ever do, it's going to be a big moment and we all should celebrate here at Things and Stuff.
7: Yeah, sure, we'll go with that.
8: Now, if you Google for Things and Stuff, you will not find anything.
7: No, it used to be way back in the day that it was one of the top results, actually, which is kind of funny because Things and Stuff is so generic. When I was at the other place and there was a proper website to go around it, it was one of the top hits. So,
8: well, that's true. In that case, though, they had they had an archives page and then a show page, and you could go there, and that probably was one of the top hits.
7: Yeah, it was one of the top hits for Things and Stuff. So it's cool to have you know, have, you know, such recognition, at least for the time that I had it, for such a generic

0: 1-7-3-2-8-3-4-6. And that was the wrong button. I didn't want to play my outside stream. It's good to know that that works, though, because I've been having problems with it lately. What I actually wanted to do, though, was hit this button.
1: Live from the Koch Family Jacuzzi, this is Things and Stuff.
0: And play this track from Frank Zappa. This is Peaches and Regalia. For some reason, I think this is a September song. I don't know why. My mind works in strange ways. This is Things and Stuff on Radio Free Dishnuts.

Oh, yeah, 1969 from Hot Rats, Peaches and Regalia. Don't forget to bring those umbrellas. Oh, wait, that's later in the album. I forgot. Oh, well. Does anybody really care? Probably not. And this is, in fact, RFD on a Saturday. It's a muggy, nasty, humid Saturday here in New York City, let me tell you. And I imagine it's probably relatively similar all up and down the Eastern Seaboard. Because, man, it's not nice. Not nice. It's like, you know, we had a really awesome, right at the end of August, right through, I would say, about last week here in New York, it was really awesome weather. It was great. It was nice and almost autumnal. I would say it was almost autumnal. Maybe not quite, but it was certainly fairly nice. And then right around, I think,

0: Monday last, it started to suck again. And of course, we have all these tropical depressions and hurricanes and all this other crap, you know, doing their thing out in the Atlantic. We already, you know, of course, we had the absolutely horrible and devastating Harvey and Irma since I last did a show. And now we have Jose, Lee, and Maria. I think it's Maria, is that right? I'm not sure anymore. Anyway, it's a lot. Jose could very well impact the Northeast around Wednesday. Probably won't make landfall. That would be nice to not have that particular problem. But, you know, enough for nor'easter-type conditions. So that's kind of a bad old time, really. You don't really want that in your life. Well, I don't want that in my life. If you do want that in your life, hang out in the Northeast in a couple of days. It'll be great. And then Venison says there's two more out there coming. Oh, yeah, that's true. There's another tropical wave. there's another tropical wave after the named storms, I think. Or maybe even two of them now. It's terribly, terribly terrible. Yes. A tropical depression is KO on a bad day, says Blair. Oh, well, that's just not very nice. That's just not nice at all. Oh, man. That's... Clay says, wow, 69 sounds a lot different than I remember. It says 48 years old. That was about that song. Yeah. Well, you know, it's kind of interesting because I have several different versions of that song. And they all sound... I mean, it's the same song, but they all sound different. They're all mixed differently, I guess. One certainly must have come from a tape master. It sounds like it was... honestly, it sounds like somebody ran it through a Dolby decoder and wasn't supposed to run it through a Dolby decoder. It's kind of bright sounding, and I don't know, it just doesn't sound as good as that particular LP transfer. I've actually got... So the version of that song that's on the Strictly Commercial album, which came out posthumously, is one of those. And then there's another one from the actual CD version of Hot Rats, which is different again. And then there's the one from the 1969 pressing, which I just played, which is yet again different. So it's all just pretty crazy, the total amount of different thingies you can get from one, various mixes of one song. Well, we got a phone call. It's the same person again. I can see it on the caller ID. Let's see what it does.
1: Yep. I just thought I'd call from the phone that I hope to not have for much longer.
0: Oh, well, that's good that you're calling from your product that you're peddling. Yes.
1: Right. I figured I might as well give people a sort of an indication, not really a good one, but a good indication that the microphone and everything, you know, works on it. Not that anything usually goes wrong with these things, but, you know, I thought I would show off what I could.
0: Hey, it works, man. You're calling from it, man. Although, you know, you could be calling from something else. How do we know? You have no idea as the listener what he's calling from.
1: That's actually very true. There'd be no way. All they know is that it sounds really good compared to the way you normally call in. And
0: yeah, and it would probably sound even better if you didn't have noise reduction on, which I think you do.
1: I probably do. I don't remember if I turned it off, so I might have to turn it off. Well, not that it matters. I'll turn it off on the other device that won't be, you know, anyway. Yeah, so this is...
0: You turn it off permanently on that one by getting rid of it.
1: Right.
0: That'll do it.
1: Right. That'll certainly do it.
0: Yep.
1: Everything will go away and it'll be good. So
0: and all the noise and all the everything else to go with it. Yep. Yep.
1: Yes.
0: And Hurricane the reduction.
1: Hurricane Irma was awful. It was the only storm I've ever seen that impacted everybody in the entire state of Florida. I believe not everybody, but a good number of people lost power in that state.
0: Yeah, it was. And the thing is, I don't really have any people in Florida anymore. There's my uncle, my great uncle Johnny still lives there. But that's it. There were some other, there's some other family there, but I never really, got to know them.
1: Yeah, I don't have any family down there, but I do have friends.
0: I don't really have any friends there either. It's kind of interesting. It's one of those things where it's like, Melanie has a bunch of friends in Florida. She has all kinds of people all over the state, Jacksonville, Orlando, Miami, Tampa, you know, all the places that got hit, pretty much.
1: Pretty
0: much. To some degree or another. The Keys, we, Don't know anybody there, but we've been there. We went to Isla Medora, which got completely slammed. Which is basically an island chain. You just go through these little villages of islands, and they're like, I think there are 42 bridges, just to give you an idea, just in one small area. So you have to go across the bridges. There's water if you don't, of course. That's what bridges are for. But and then Barbuda, well.
1: Oh, yeah, it's basically gone.
0: Ain't nobody living there no more.
1: They ain't nobody living there for a while.
0: I think I read that 95% of the structures on that island were completely destroyed. That's amazing.
1: Wasn't it the same for the Virgin Islands? Which, of course, that brings back memories of 29.66.
0: Yep.
1: For those that know what that was.
0: St. Martin got slammed pretty good. Yep, it did.
1: I just can't believe Mother Nature can do that. I mean, it's like, what did we ever do to her?
0: Climate change!
1: Jesus.
0: Climate change!
1: Hurricane Andrew in 1992, didn't that have more wind than this hurricane? Well, maybe not, because this hurricane did have...
0: I think it was a smaller hurricane, though.
1: For a while. Oh, good point. Yeah, this one was huge.
0: Yeah, that one was just massive and very large.
1: Right.
0: And then, of course, the problem with Harvey was, there were more problems after it became a hurricane, because it became a tropical storm and basically just sat there.
1: Yeah, over the whole area, and it dumped like something ridiculous. Like, what was it, 50 inches of rain in like the Houston area?
0: Yeah, I think it was like 52 inches of rain. To put it this way, I think some of the elevated freeways there have only just opened, and you have freeways that are, feet up in the air. They're nowhere near ground level, and so that'll tell you something.
1: Wow. Well, what kind of concerns me about the Florida thing with the hurricanes, all their power lines, I was reading, all of them, every single one, are above ground.
0: Well, it's kind of hard not to be.
1: Well, I know some areas are below ground. Well, I guess you couldn't really do that in Florida, huh, because of all the swampness.
0: No, that wouldn't really work. I mean, there's no stable. I mean, okay, did you happen to read, this happened, I think, in July, what happened in North Carolina off the Outer Banks?
1: No, I don't think so. What happened?
0: So speaking of underground power lines, and it wasn't a natural disaster that did this, it was construction work. They were repairing a bridge, I think, somewhere between Hatteras Island and Ocracoke, I think. And these are places that you can't get off these islands unless you take the ferry or if you have a boat. Mm-hmm. So they were working on this, and somebody managed to wedge this large, very sharp, very long stainless, like a stainless steel pole or something, right through a line that supplied basically all or a large portion of the Outer Banks with power. There were a bunch of places that had no power for, I think, 2 weeks because they couldn't repair the line. So they brought generators on the ferry. I think somebody said that they were 90 ton generators or something like that, which, it kind of amazes me. For it just doesn't seem like something that heavy should go on a boat. But I mean, I know boats are heavier than that if they want to be, but it just seems like something that heavy shouldn't go on a boat.
1: They make it work somehow.
0: So they did eventually restore power, but it was a mess, and it pretty much screwed up the vacation industry. I mean, that's a big tourist sort of vacation spot. And of course,
1: things like St. Martin and the Virgin Islands and all that. What the heck are they going to do for the next God only knows how long?
0: Yeah, and the people in Barbuda, they're hanging out in Antigua now, in shelters and stuff. They all got evacuated to Antigua,
1: mm-hmm.
0: and they can't really support those people. I mean, it's a small island. They just got 1,800 more people thrown at them.
1: Yep.
0: No, they're gonna have fun for a while. That's gonna
1: they
0: suck.
1: They are. Oh boy.
0: And that's I heard that. Suck.
1: I forget if it was in the Keys or on St. Thomas or one of the islands, but there's only one radio station broadcasting. Period. And so that's the lifeline for anybody that's still there. It would almost be interesting to hear what that sounds like. But I don't think there's going to be any form of internet access in or out of there for God only knows how long.
0: No, there was a live YouTube stream for a while. Somebody had a camera on top of a roof, and that was I don't know when that finally died, but it did finally die.
1: Yeah, I'm sure it did. Well, I know back in Katrina, I think there was a. During Katrina, there was a live, I don't know if it was a live stream or just a live blog of someone from at a data center there in New Orleans. Mm-hmm. It was a live. I remember that.
0: Oh, there was I actually found the tail end of this. Somebody was streaming. God knows where they had the resources to do this. I guess this guy was just loaded and had insurance and didn't care. But there was a live stream from Katrina, and this guy had like backups of backups of backups of backups of like everything. He had. Because there was a, I don't know if it was a blog post or just something on a page somewhere. He's like, here's all the crap that I'm running and here's all the crap that I'm about to lose.
1: Oh.
0: And so he had like, I think he might have worked for an ISP or something. I don't know. But he had in his home, he had, you know, some like cameras all over the house in various parts of the house. And they were all streaming, so you could like, and this is in 2005 when, you know, not everybody was doing stuff like this.
1: Back then, yeah.
0: So, you know, this guy had cameras all over the house and you could go to various parts of the house and check it out. And everything was in stereo and you could hear, of course, you could hear the wind and the rain and you could hear the, you know, the crap coming into the house and you could eventually, you know, the water, you could hear the water coming in and eventually you started hearing
1: the equipment as it did.
0: Yeah. You started hearing electronic noises and hums and then it didn't work no more. And he was like, yeah, so the main internet's out. So I did this and did this other thing and did some other crap and made this work. And then I kind of evacuated. So, yeah.
1: Have fun. Yeah.
0: Enjoy this.
1: Oh.
0: Wow.
1: Wow. That had to be.
0: And I caught, and it's one of those things. It's like a train wreck. It's a morbid curiosity. You just have to see it.
1: Yeah, and, of course.
0: And somebody actually, I don't have the recording, unfortunately. I don't have it to hand, but someone in the blind community actually did record what it sounded like in a house at when Hurricane Irma was at its peak in his area, and that was pretty creepy.
1: Whoa.
0: Because he evacuated, him and his family evacuated, he left a recorder turned on in the house, and you could hear, you know, debris hitting the ceiling, the smoke detectors went off, I guess water shorted them out or something, and also the smoke detectors were all going off, and there were, you know, you could hear stuff flying around, flying into the house, things flying off the house, probably, and it was...
1: No doubt.
0: Yeah, and it was a fairly decent stereo image, so you could actually track, oh, that debris is going from right to left across the ceiling, oh boy. And it was pretty crazy.

0: definitely. I mean, that was definitely a wild storm, though. I followed it just because of the amount of friends I had down there.
1: Oh yeah, yeah.
0: In Florida, and oh boy, I was watching. I actually called the local until they lost power. I was calling like the Miami airport, the Fort Lauderdale airport, the weather, you know, the airport weather for the pilots. And I was watching the wind gusts, and then all of a sudden I called it and it goes, present weather information not available. Well, yeah, I guess that would be happening when there's no power going to the equipment.
1: Yeah, well, the in the Keys, the weather center there actually couldn't do anything. They had to have Austin, Texas. Oh,
0: I saw that, yeah.
1: I was like, well, that's really weird that Austin would take over. I don't know why it wasn't. I guess nobody else in Florida was equipped, and so they just said, oh, go Austin, sure.
0: Yeah, let's send it over to Austin. Why not? You know,
1: I mean, I guess they can certainly do it with radar and stuff, but man, it just seemed weird.
0: Yep. Yeah, well, I don't think they could do it anywhere in the state of Florida. Because
1: no, it makes sense that they couldn't do it in the state of Florida, but, you know, I would have thought they would have, you know, gone to Georgia or South Carolina or, you know, somewhere closer.
0: Yeah, that's true, but they went over to Austin.
1: Austin, Texas, why not?
0: Yeah, why not? I guess to be different, why not?
1: Yeah, sure.
0: Well, I guess that's all I got now, so I shall hit this button and go away again.
1: Well, alrighty then. And if this works, which it didn't, it would make a breaky noise. Oh,
0: it was an ending. That's why it didn't work.
1: That's why. Okay, fair enough.
0: I'm hitting the end call button and it's not working. What the hell?
1: Oh, don't buy his cell phone. The end call button doesn't work. Okay, never mind.
0: You're gonna have to hang up for me.
1: Here, I'll just do it. There we go. That is very satisfying. I have to say, that is entirely too satisfying. It really is. Oh well, that was yeah. Go buy his phone. Go do it. Everybody, buy his phone right now. Despite the fact that that's not really feasible. Everyone listening by his phone, somehow. How does that work? In fact, speaking of things that work, well, there we go. That wasn't working for a while, now it is. Had a bit of a scare because I'm still using a broken board, and the audio interface portion of this board does not work. I did finally get an RA for it so I can send it off, but I haven't yet, so I'm still using the Motu audio interface that I was streaming with the last time I did a show, and the output broke. It just completely died. And actually, that happened to me earlier today, and I was kind of thinking that might have happened again. Fortunately, it didn't, and that's great, because I didn't really want that to happen. And it didn't happen, and that makes me very happy. And being happy is good, because, well, being happy is good. And so is playing a track, so I can catch up with some of these messages on the chat that happened during that particular phone call. Oh, I also forgot to mention that I'm on Skype, if you really care. I'm Boris on Skype, so if you want to call me there, you can also do that. If you don't, well, you still can. The option is available, even if you don't want to. Here's the Alison Brown Quartet, 4 for Long.

0: Yeah, like that stuff.
1: I've got three words for you.
2: Things and stuff.
0: This is Things and Stuff. That was the Alison Brown Quartet. Now, I don't know if you noticed, but I noticed a problem with that track. It says it's a quartet, but I heard five instruments. I heard a piano, a bass, drums, guitar, and flute. So which of those five sad sods got left out in the attribution? Did they just say, you know what, drummer, you're just holding the band together, we don't care? Or did they say, hey, you know, you flute player, you flautist, we don't care about you no more, we just let you record with us? I don't know, but there were definitely five instruments, or maybe one of them just tracked two parts, I don't know, but there were definitely five instruments there in the Alison Brown quartet. Yeah, this is Things and Stuff. Call 951-732-8346. That's 951-RF-AUDIO. You can also text that. Hit me up on Skype at Boris or on Twitter at TAS The Show, or, of course, on the RFD chat. There, I said it all in one breath. So, hey, I'm doing pretty good, right? Well, you know, one of the things that's been going on in the what I lovingly like to call the Winky Blinky community, with all the blind people in it, over the past couple of weeks, is here at the start of the show, I had those automated Borises. Those were actually completely synthetic versions of me. And, well, it happens sometimes. And there's a thing called Lyrebird, which is lyrebird.ai, L-Y-R-E, bird, B-I-R-D.ai. And, yeah, it does exactly that. You give it some audio and you type stuff in it and it says things. And sometimes, boy, it can break. And it can break in some fun and interesting ways. Unfortunately, mine haven't managed to do that. Let's see if this Skype call does, though.
3: I'm not Jeff, and it doesn't really matter.
0: Oh, hey, Jeff, that you ain't Jeff.
4: I've played with Lyrebird. That thing is like the new model talker, but it reminds me of Microsoft, that Microsoft speech platform.
0: It really does. I can see why you say that, because it's got sort of an LPC-ish sound to it, and so does the Microsoft Core 1.
4: But it's not LPC. It's not quite. It wants to be a vocoder when it grows up, and it kind of wants to be. It wants to be the high quality, most bit speak.
0: Yeah. Well, the thing is about vocoders, right? A lot of vocoders are based on LPC. So there you go.
4: Oh well, you know, I suppose. But then again, the first vocoder I learned about that was a vocoder. Your fault was a warp factory.
0: Well, see, that's not a good way to start. The warp factory is not a traditional vocoder.
4: Looking back,
0: I mean, it does.
4: Although I learned later what vocoders were, because obviously years before I'd heard Let's Groove, and I'd heard other things like Operator.
0: Uh-huh. Yep.
4: You know, I knew that, but I didn't. So I just assumed that was a robot. I didn't know how it happened. I just knew it was a thing.
0: Oh, yeah, yeah.
4: Oh, we were talking about sounds. That is undeniably the 85 sound, just by the way, just in case you were curious.
0: The 85 sound? Which
4: Operator.
0: Was?
4: Operator.
0: Oh, yeah, it totally was.
4: Emergency.
0: Yeah, we were having discussions about how certain years you could not, you just can't hear a song and go, oh, that's any other year, but whatever that year. We were having this discussion. Like 1983 had a very, very specific sound that, you know, the thing that comes up, the very first thing that comes to mind, well, two things that come to mind are, yes, Owner of a Lonely Heart and Def Leppard, anything.
4: Well, here's the thing about Owner of a Lonely Heart. The only way I know how to explain that, everything else that Yes did is nothing like this. And oh my God, that thing is shiny.
0: Oh yeah,
4: like,
0: it is.
4: Everything is pristine.
0: Hey, screw that. You can actually hear, you can actually hear CRT tubes noises in the sample. If you listen hard enough, you can actually hear that. I can't anymore, but I used to when I was a teenager.
4: No, but I'm talking about the main part. The
0: No, of course, I know what you're talking about, but I'm just saying... You know, you're talking about things that are shiny. They really, in the 80s, in the early 80s especially, they were like, let's just crank up the spark make it just sheen
4: on
0: and
4: everything.
0: Yeah, really. Big
4: I would say from about 1978 to about 81.
0: I would say
4: they did that.
0: I would say it was more like 80 to like 84, actually.
4: There's some things like England Dan and John Ford Coley that's kind of a foreshadow of what the 80s were going to do.
0: Well, that's true. But then at the same time, the you know, the gated drum phenomenon happened at first in 1979, and it just stuck around for ages. The gated drum,
4: and then you
0: gated
4: had
0: reverb
4: that were ahead of it. Then you had people like John Lennon. The end of his career was way ahead of everything else that was going on at the time.
0: Yeah, but it was also pretty accurate to what would happen later. So
4: yes.
0: And then
4: it's interesting. And then you have
0: like
4: that.
0: Yeah, and then you have like John Cougar Mellencamp, which just, you know, embodies everything that was exactly at that time.
4: Oh God, yeah.
0: You know,
4: take your name for him, by the way, John Cougar. John, see, there's radio stations now that just call him John Mellencamp.
0: Yeah, yeah, yeah. JCR, man, JCM. That's what I meant. JCM.
4: JCM.
0: JCM.
4: M. Not M. M.
0: M. If you're my mama, M.
4: M with an L.
0: Yep. Elm. Elm.
4: Oh, God.
0: Pine is not elm. Yeah, anyway.
4: No.
0: And Liam ain't an MP3 encoder either.
4: Liam is...
0: Oh, yeah? What about it?
4: What about it? Yeah. I don't know. Have you ever heard people say instead of him, it becomes Eam? E-E-M. What about him?
0: What about him? Yeah, I heard that before. Some of my family does that. Now, of course, you know, I was talking about Lyrebird. Last night, I decided to, you know, record a synthetic voice. I was kind of talking like this, so, you know, kind of southern exaggerated accent, and that's where Automated Boris 3 came from.
5: There was a man who lived on a hill. This hill overlooked the vast wasteland that was once Arizona. Long ago, in a forgotten time, human civilization once thrived there, but no longer. Not after the nukes took everyone out. To say that no one saw it coming would be a lie.
0: Didn't sound...
4: I think Melanie would be a very amusing Lyrebird voice.
0: Yes, it would. But I have... And it's kind of annoying. I wanted to play with this thing live on the air, but I don't have a good way to route it in such a way that it's convenient to do it. So I can't really do that.
4: You'd have to, because it plays in... Now, can those files, can you download them directly? Because it looks like they play in a window.
0: They do play in a window, so I just use YouTube DL to download them. Like pretty much anything else that I can't download normally, you just throw the URL at it, and usually it'll get it.
4: So I wonder, will there ever become a day when you can export it and make it a synthesizer for real, like Model Talker?
0: Oh, that would be kind of fun. I mean, it's in beta now, and it would also be, you know, amusing to, at the moment, you can't do that either. You can't share other voices. Like if, you know, you want to make a specific person that you happen to know say a specific thing, and, oh yeah, then we also have this other interesting thing with biometrics and Facebook, where, you know, one of the options you can use to log in is Facebook, and I'm just imagining all the things that can go wrong with that. Just a few things that can go wrong,
4: man.
0: With that. Yeah, you know, just a couple of things.
4: Man, and if you don't have one of the things in there, like, it does that.
0: Yeah, it's true. Oh, hey, you know what really sucks is when you're on the wrong computer with the same keyboard. Let me switch back over to the other one that matters. There we go. Okay, so anyway, I've got a keyboard that controls up to 4 devices, and I had it set up I had it controlling the Mac so I could answer your call, and then I was trying to do stuff on the Windows computer that I'm streaming with, and it didn't work. Go figure, because I wasn't on the right machine. It might have something to do with it.
4: Maybe.
0: Maybe. Might just do that, you know. Let's see if I can hit this.
4: At least you found what you were looking for.
0: No, not in 2009 or 10 or anywhere like that.
4: It was 10.
0: No, didn't find it. Couldn't find it. Ain't there.
4: Taint there.
0: Taint there.
4: That's pretty bad. We've talked about this on numerous occasions. I am a very Minnesotan person, and I can actually do that accent pretty well, and this accent pretty well.
0: Well, I am from North Carolina, and, you know, when I was about 17 or 18, I tried really hard to get rid of the accent, and now the thing that's funny is when I try, it doesn't sound right. It's like...
4: Come on the air about 15 minutes before you go to sleep, just once.
0: Well, I could do that. I mean, I guess that would probably be the most accurate representation of that.
4: Before the boat happens.
0: Before the boat happened? Oh, yeah. Right. Okay. Yeah, I gotcha.
4: before your boat indicator starts
0: happening. Yeah, I have this. That's how I know I'm tired, because I start going, boat. I think it's really funny. Boat. Boat. And that's the internal battery low alert for me.
4: It's battery just, low.
0: Battery low, yep. Well, you know, it actually, it used to say it twice, way back in the day, back in the on the old Braille and Speak classics. Used to say
4: battery
0: twice.
4: Low, battery low.
0: Yeah, the first time it would say it twice, and then all other times it would say it once, which is a lot better than what the Pocket Braille used to do, which it would say, warning, battery needs charging every time you press a key. That really sucked.
4: Oh, God. Hey, did you ever have the Braille and Speak phenomenon where when the battery was low, you'd press a key?
0: Yep.
4: That's weird. That froke me out the first time I heard that.
0: All these weird old things that nobody who hasn't played with these thingies will understand.
4: And most of these people would have never ever heard of a Braille and Speak, ever.
0: And it's not necessarily a bad thing. It's just a thing.
4: No.
0: But, you know, speaking of that, you know, speaking of Braille and Speaks and things like it, I do have one of these.
6: 4294967296.
0: Oh, yeah.
6: 02:54:48 p.m.
4: Then there's your weird file where I don't know what you were doing, but somehow it's on your weird boris.me/audio or whatever it is.
0: Mm-hmm.
4: The accent was doing this weird thing. You were widging through menus or doing something, and it was just acting bizarre.
0: I don't even know what that would be. There was the Arctic I did that with, the Arctic Transport.
4: Arctic. That's what I'm talking about. The very thing you're playing with.
0: Oh, this is the accent. This is an accent essay. See,
6: this is an accent set. This is a test. Ooh.
0: Yeah. So that's an accent essay. I have both an Arctic Transport and an accent essay. So
4: yeah, they're both Votrax. What do you want?
0: They're different variants, though. They're definitely different variants. Now
4: Is more Braille and Speak?
0: Accent, I think, but just the inflection and everything else is wrong. But it does the thing more than the Arctic does. It's not quite the same thing. So if I just go gug, gug, gug, good, gug. Oops, I had too many U's. Gug, good, gug. And then I'll just turn it up and it'll go. See, it's not quite the same, but you can get the idea that it would kind of do it. It would try if it wanted to.
4: Can you go lip, lily, la, lar, la with this?
0: Alarm, alarm? A what?
4: Lur, lily, la, lar, la. You know, with the inflection.
0: I don't know what you're talking about.
4: What you did with the Braille light, where you put question marks, light, lee, lar, lay, there's a thing you used to do, and it was an inflection test that you did.
6: Oh, no, you can't do that.
4: Can't change that.
0: Can't change that. With exclamation. See, it does things with exclamation, unlike the Braille and Speak, so it goes.
6: Can't change that.
0: Or, let's see. If I go delete this, let's see. This is a doob, period. This is a doob, comma. This is a doob, question mark. This is a doob. And now I'll slow it down all the way just to be annoying. And then I'll go.
6: This is a doob. This is a doob. This is a doob. This is a doob.
0: So there you go.
4: So NVDA add-on that responds to the accent?
0: Uh-huh, yeah, Tyler Spivey wrote it.
4: Oh, well, of course he did.
0: Of course, you know.
4: Well, you know, comes with the territory, I bet. So, double talk for NVDA, too, I'm sure.
0: Well, it's based off the double talk one. I mean, it's clearly you can look at it, and that's what it is, really. But so, he just changed a couple of the index values. And now I'm going to go back to my actual synth, so I can actually... Yeah, there we go. Okay, that's better. But
4: you speak NG, you know... Do you use regular or what do you use? Not that it matters, but...
0: Regular, the very default everything when I use eSpeak.
4: Rate?
0: About 88% or so.
4: With or without rate boost?
0: With or without. Without, yeah, that's what. Because I don't like the way rate boost squishes things in dumb ways. It, like, time compresses it. Let's get blind, everybody!
4: And then there's the final thing. Then there's the NV Speech Player eSpeak, which grows bass, which I thought was kind of neat.
0: Now, the weird thing about the NV Speech Player that I can't demonstrate, unfortunately, I'd love to do this, but again, I don't have the good way to route this. I have two. There's the NV Speech Player is a thing that the NVDA project people, NV Access, worked on as kind of an idea of a replacement for eSpeak, which is the synthesizer that NVDA ships with. It's, you know, free open source. What do you get? Well, anyway, One of the things they did was there are two versions of this thing. There's the speech player add-on, which they made. It's entirely based on a CLAT engine. And then there's another variant where they rolled it into eSpeak. So what essentially it does is it relies on the formant processing of the speech player and the consonant generator and the inflection of eSpeak. So that works fine, but I still have the old one. And the old one on my system got screwed up in some interesting way where basically none of the vowels quite work. So...
4: Oh, did you play with values too much?
0: No, I don't know what I did. But what it does, essentially, is it just, you know... And that's the intelligent speech that you get from it. It's really useful. But I don't think I can... let me see if I can... I don't think I can route it to the...
4: It does. It does. It's a sound cardable switch synth.
0: The original one might not be, though.
4: Really? I thought it was.
0: The NG one, let's see. Hang on, I'm trying to understand this damn thing so I can switch it. Nope, it doesn't switch. Oh, well, that's boring.
4: Oh, it doesn't.
0: Nope.
4: Just like Orpheus, it doesn't switch either.
0: Hey, it's 3 p.m. Welcome to 3 p.m. I know it's exactly 3 p.m. because it just told me it was. Welcome to it.
4: And mine just told you now we're behind.
0: Oh, well, hey. How about that? It does that when you're an actual hour behind.
4: Mm-hmm.
0: I mean, really. You know, time zones and all that, man. Do you know how many time zones Russia... Yeah, anyway.
4: 12.
0: Not 11. Nope, it's a lie.
4: Oh, I thought it was 12. I thought it was 12.
0: It was 11. Now it's like more. I forget how many there are now. But, you know, that's the negative land bit. And then now it's irrelevant. Darn it.
4: So you should pick a negative land bit and scare the listeners with it.
0: Oh, no!
4: I don't think many of these people have heard negative land.
0: Oh, but Venison's listening.
4: Well, that...
0: You know, he's so...
4: He would know all about negative land.
0: I would think so. I would totally think so. What's the easiest thing to get to? Oh,
4: you
0: this.
4: Should play a Big Ten 8.
0: A Big Ten 8, really? Well, that'd be a show, just about. You're funny, man.
4: One too stupid.
0: So is Christianity. Give up.
4: Yes.
0: Communism is good. All that. Yeah. Let's see.
4: Or something from Escape from Noise.
0: Well, how'd you know that was the folder I was in? Stop looking at my screen.
4: I'm not even NVIDIA remoted into you.
0: No, daggum.
4: Whoop, wait.
0: Oh, he hung up on me. I hate it when that happens, especially when I don't expect it. Oh, hey, it did actually go across. Okay, so that's the time it switches. Go figure. So, yeah, speech times for me. So what happened there was it actually switched output devices, and now I can switch it back to this one. But it didn't switch it for the other synth because it's a jerk. Well, hey, that's dumb. Anyway, what we can do now is the following crap.
7: 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There it goes again. That awful interference wrecking your orgasm on the Playboy Channel. You've called the cable TV company 6 times. Each time the technician comes out, he can't fix the problem.

0: slam. That sound is more important than you are. That sound is more important than your entire life. And it will stop you from having an orgasm on the Playboy channel.
1: And that was interesting. And now we have Melanie in the studio for a second or two.
2: I just want to say hi, everyone. Don't forget about me. No. Eventually, Patrick will let me back on the show.
1: Well, who says I didn't?
2: I've been banned.
1: No.
2: Yes, I have. Don't listen to him. I've been banned.
1: It's a lie. It's a lie. Don't listen to her.
2: I'll be back when he lets me.
1: Oh, geez.
2: Bye, everyone.
1: Bye. Well, that was exciting. And, man, she sounds good on that SM7B. I tell you what, I wish I had a second one, but I don't. It's expensive. The Things and Stuff official fund for the show can pay for that. If you'd like to buy me a second Shure SM7B, send PayPal donations to dustin.perdue@perdue.audio, borisinabox@gmail.com, patrick@perdue.audio, dustin.perdue@pdaudio.net, patrick@pdaudio.net, I think that's it. Any donation is welcome. Wait, I don't really need another microphone. Screw that. And this is Things and Stuff. Radio Free Dish Nuts, right here on this wonderful Saturday afternoon that isn't really all that wonderful. It's actually kind of steamy and stupid, and I hate it. Oh, well, it happens. It totally happens. But it doesn't really happen all that well. And really, why should it? I'm going to play another track. Which I have... stop singing, you jerks. Which I have shamelessly ripped... from a show. Yes, I ripped it from somebody else's show. In this case, it comes directly from the snowman himself, Jim Snowbarger. It's a song that's been stuck in my head for about a month, maybe even a little more than that, and I want to get it stuck in yours too. This is from 1985, recorded on a 4-track cassette deck. And this is Things and Stuff.

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2: Welcome, ladies and gentlemen, to the remainder of this thing. And that was Jim Snowbarger, a.k.a. The Snowman. The song that I don't officially know the title to, so I'll just say, gotta get me out of here. And I don't know, I love that particular style. It's just, I don't know, I just like it. That was recorded with a Juno 106, a Korg DDM-110 drum machine, a Tascam Porta Studio, a Kawai upright piano, and an acoustic guitar. I think that's everything. Don't know what microphones he used. But that was fun. I like that. Heard it in 2000 when I first heard the... when I first heard of... the show, the Snowman Radio Broadcast, which of course was coming in loud and clear at the time, over my cable modem, not my dial-up modem, nope. Of course, by that point in life, Jim was uploading his shows. It used to be that he sent shows in via cassette every week, and they were all recorded in the analog domain with his, you know, open reel... Fosdex tape machine and transferred to cassette and then sent along to Mitch Green and Dennis Nelson, who ran Livestream America. And the thing that's really funny about Livestream America is they had a thing, they had a promo and went LSA.com, which is not what the site was. It was LivestreamAmerica.com. So they were promoting some other thing for a while, for like a really good long time before they finally changed it to actually promote, you know, where you would, you go to the website. Remember back in the day when you go, like, every web page had a friggin' intro thingy that would play when you got, you know, oh God, I'm so glad they don't do that anymore. Oh, well, some still do, unfortunately, but most don't. You'd hear this little intro that would play, and theirs was this badly singing. Wait, are you singing? You are. Hey, speaking of singing, this badly singing combination of reel and vocalist version of Dennis Nelson singing, and eventually it got changed to LivestreamAmerica.com, which, you know, just was trying to be all jams and sucked at it, basically. That's essentially what it was. It was trying to be jams and sucked at it. Jam Creative Productions. Could not do it. Nope. Failed. Xander writing, oh God, not Dennis Nelson. He, by the way, went on to work for Freedom Scientific and did production for them for a while. Yeah. Dennis Nelson, the Kelly Suburgia before Kelly Suburgia. Oh dear. Well, he was, to be fair, Dennis Nelson was the guy who introduced me to the Warp Factory vocoder. So there is that. Oh man, things and stuff. It is 3:13 p.m. Eastern Daylight Time. Yeah, we have slightly less than 2 months left of that Eastern Daylight Time crap, and then we get shifted off to Eastern Standard Time. And then I can do another time show. Except probably not, because really there's not much point. Anyway... Rub it in. Show Off Magazine. Oh, yeah. Playback thing. Oh, man, all these obscure references that nobody will get. Well, that tends to happen when Xander's around. That's just kind of a thing. Well, speaking of things that happen when people are around. Well, things happen when people are around. One of the things that happened when I was out not doing shows is I was at my parents' place. And we, that is, Melanie and I, went to spend some time with my family. It was my dad's 70th birthday and my parents' wedding anniversary, 34th wedding anniversary, and also my 34th conception day. Yeah, well, we know what happened that night. And So we went there for about a week and hung out and didn't do too much. But one of the things that has changed significantly since the last time I've been there, and I was last there in July, they're making the house look good. They want to sell the house eventually. There's a bunch of stuff going on right now. So they were going to try to get the house sold as quickly as possible and, you know, get out of Dodge, as fast as they can. But we don't know when that's going to happen now. That's a whole another story that I'm not going to get into. But point being, they've made some significant changes to the basement since the last time I was there. There was this plasterboard stuff that was on the walls, this brick wall, but it had a, I don't know if you'd call it a facade. I guess it's not really a facade if it's internal, right? It's only a facade if it's on the outside. I don't know. But anyway, it was like a thin layer of this plasterboard stuff that was on pretty much most of the wall. You're singing too! I need to get my cart machine working so I can blow people up again. Used to do that on old shows. It was great fun. But anyway, back in the day, there was carpet on the floor, this thin, nasty indoor-outdoor carpet, and it had this plasterboard stuff on the walls. And, well, there was water coming in. There has been water coming into the basement when it rained significantly for years, for pretty much most of the time I've been alive. There were a few years when that wasn't really a problem, but for the most part, yeah. So in an effort to, you know, make the place more valuable, or at least look good, they said, well, we need to figure out where all this water's coming in. So they took the plasterboard off the walls, and they found a leak about halfway up the wall. And there was, there were roots growing through it. That's never a good sign when there are roots growing through your wall. So they cut those out and they sealed it up and they found a few more holes. It took a few storms to locate all the holes, and they I think they got it shored up pretty good. But one of the things, of course, is, you know, since they took all the stuff off the walls and they painted the floor and they got rid of the carpet, it sounds a lot different down there. It sounds a lot different. It doesn't ring. It doesn't ring out and have prolonged echo times like the basement here in this house does. Not sure if I've ever showed what that sounds like. I should at some point if I haven't before, because it's, it's not a great place to be if you want to record voiceovers. No, it's not! And that was that. So, while I was there, of course, I had to record a little segment with my handy-dandy digital recording device and a stereo microphone, because, you know, I'm a geek and I do that sort of thing. Just to have a record of some of the crap, it's just really odd. And I know Xander in particular, who will have a fairly good idea of what the basement used to sound like. And I'm going to be boring and not do an AB because I couldn't actually find the, relevant stuff that I was looking for. Still couldn't find what I was looking for. But you'll remember, I know Xander will certainly remember what the basement used to sound like. And now what it sounds like is very different.
3: I'm hanging out in the Purdue family basement at about 6:15 in the morning, a little closer to 6 anyway, on September 6, 2017. I'm just walking around in this strange, vast wasteland of basement that is really weird to me because all the drywall, or I don't know if it's drywall, but like plaster stuff has been removed from the wall, so it's all exposed. And the floor is no longer carpeted, so we have completely different acoustics. Very different acoustics. There's the wall. So definitely not used to that. And the other thing I'm not used to is all the space. And what I'm doing now is just wheeling around in a wheelie chair, task chair thing. Whoops! Crunch! Just kind of slammed into a workbench. That's what I get for not watching where I'm going, I guess. I guess what I really should do is put this mic in a central location and just kind of run around the mic so that you get a sense of proportion. I'm going to do that. Okay, here we go. Way over here. Woo, Widge. Over here. Hello? Over here. All right, now let's go to the other side. Over here to the other side. Way over there. There's a lot more room. Over to the other side of the stairs. And now I'll kind of go back this way a little bit and then pass right in front of the microphone and go back over here. So much room, it's so strange. Now I'm at the laundry room. Okay, now I'm gonna go back over here and get my microphone. So we can investigate the laundry room area.

it stops. So let's see if I can do a bad thing. See if there's enough room I can do this safely. The old dryer that they had a very obvious lint tray. This one doesn't really have one of those. It sort of has a lint area, but it's not a tray. And that was a part I thought I edited out. Oh well.

0: And that's your friendly close-up of the new old dryer, I guess. What I'll do instead is go to the room that used to be the studio, because that's weird. There's a motorcycle parked in front of the sink. Not something you hear every day. There's a motorcycle parked in front of the sink. It's true, though. Here, let's make exaggerated noises as I'm walking to the room. There we go. Door doesn't close all the way. So the first thing I run into is a heat gun sitting on top of a dresser thing that's on its side. Which, you know, if this were the studio now, that would be kind of odd. So we have cans of paint, brushes, and other painting utensils sitting on top of this thing as well, next to the heat gun. And then we have the motorcycle, this tiny little whatever this thing is that Dad got. Dad doesn't even know what it is. And across from that, there's a guitar case. I don't know if it has anything in it.
1: It did.
0: Here's a bucket of junk. Oh, I think that's a Sound Blaster Live sound card in there. Well, let's see. Yeah, there's a couple of old CD burners, some old processors, bits and pieces of a hard drive. My very first external drive caddy, actually, that I got when I was in London, which would be kind of an interesting souvenir, but not really useful. And we have a box full of power supplies and microphones, and I think that's a power supply for a zip drive that I don't have anymore. That's cool. Everybody needs a zip drive power supply. Oh, here's that weird old Octava mic that I never found a cable for. I should probably take that back home. And here's the sink. Now, the sink

0: the hell? What's all the water pressure? There's like no water pressure. Let's go in here and see if the water pressure is equally useless. Oh, that's why it's useless. Okay. No, it's fine in here.
1: Daniel!

0: Yeah, it's perfectly fine in here.
1: For more information, the faucet had to be replaced on the sink.
0: Plunk, as I put the tank lid back on, I'm trying to do this. I try to do this quietly. Okay, quietly is not going to happen.
1: No, I would say not.
0: Obviously.

0: put this over here.
1: Yeah, I don't know. The water pressure in the sink is practically non-existent.
2: Because the faucet sucks.
1: So I don't know what that is. Well, that was one of them there mysteries that I didn't expect to encounter. There are some expected mysteries, but that wasn't one of them. Now, the acoustics in here definitely different, but not as much as the rest of the basement is. Oh, Dad covered up the hole in the wall outside the door. Cool. Now he's got a paint over it, I guess. I didn't notice that. But he did, it's right here. Not much else to do or see other than run into random objects, not know what they are, and have them make terrible noises. And other such related stuff. I'm at the bottom of the stairs to the basement. These stairs used to have carpet. They've had carpet for as long as I've been alive, and longer than that. Now they don't. So I'm going to walk up the stairs just to have a record of how different things are now. Now I'm at the top of the stairwell. I'm going to turn around and go back. This sounds entirely different. I mean, except for that peak. That peak's always been there, but it's just more prominent now. So I'm going to go back downstairs. And back downstairs, and I'll turn back around. So strange. Basement never sounded like that when I lived here.

0: It's Watson, ladies and gentlemen. I annoyed him, I guess, when I knocked on the wall. Didn't like that much. So there you go, just a little recording session from the Purdue house, which that part of it especially doesn't sound anything like it used to when I was a wee little, well, 30-year-old. Whoops, oh, I lived there that long. Yeah. The other somewhat interesting sonic thingy I recorded was done just after that trip, or, well, still during it, I guess. And it was at a hotel in Maryland. We went to a hotel, the Hampton Inn, Hampton Inn and Suites in Edgewood, Maryland. On the way back home, we decided to stop there overnight, and it has an indoor pool. Melanie really wanted to go to a place that had a pool, and it just wasn't good pool weather. So we found a hotel with an indoor pool and did that. And of course, I had noticed. Well, first of all, we were the only people there. It was interesting. The night we were there, we went to the front desk and checked in and did all the standard check-in stuff. And we're like, okay, so now we want to go to the pool. Well, we go to the pool. There's a sign on the door that says it's closed for maintenance. And they said the pool was open. So we went to the front desk and Melanie was like, hey, you said the pool was open. And they're like, it should be. Like it. But it's got a sign that says closed for maintenance on it. And somebody went and looked, and yeah, somebody just forgot to take the sign off. So they went to do that, and they're like, okay, you can go in now. And Melanie was like, you can put the sign back up after we're in. It's okay. And then people won't bother us. Well, it turns out nobody did anyway. Just we were the only people there. But being an indoor pool, of course, it's a very echoey room. And because it's a very echoey room, I wanted to record it. I actually wanted to do a better job of this and do more stuff, but this was about 17 seconds before we were actually going to leave the place. So, unfortunately, I didn't do quite as much as I wanted. But at least I have a little memorial thingy of it, and so here it is. Welcome to the Hampton Inn and Suites in Edgewood, Maryland. I'm hanging out in the pool room, where we have a lot of that sort of thing. If I had a monitor, a nice reference monitor, I would try to make an impulse of this, but I don't really run around with 8-inch drivers, so I can't really do that, unfortunately. But the cool thing is, if I pulled this way off to the left so that I'm way off to the right, this wonderful sense of perspective. Just amazing. It really is. So, yeah, I guess that's that pretty much. Oh, let me try something. Yeah, there you go. So we have a close perspective plus the reflections. And if I do the same thing with that over here, it sounds entirely different. So we have versus, which is coming from the same surface, just from quite a lot further away. All right, that was fun.
1: It was fun, but unfortunately, there was no way to make an impulse response of it. That would have been kind of cool. Even if the pool was going on in the background, the nice thing is the way that, now that I actually know how to do proper impulse responses, that wouldn't have been such a problem, wouldn't have been such a big deal. It's a very wideband sound, and the way the impulse response making mechanisms work, it wouldn't have been quite as big of a deal to have that noise in the background, even if it's can't you just turn the pool off there for a minute, turn them jets off. I just want to record a thingy real quick. Most people will look at you pretty funny. I just want to turn the jets off for a second, man. Hey, I would say it'll save you some power, but it might compensate when you turn it back on, I guess. So really, I guess you're not really out much, and your bill is still going to come out the same. Well, screw that. So we're still here, or I am rather,
0: for another 24 and a half minutes. If you want to write in or call in, here's how you do it if you don't know by now. 951-732-8346. It's 951-RF-AUDIO for phone, text, or voice. You can call me on Skype at Boris. You can hit me up on Twitter at TAS the show on direct messages. So far, Xander has been the person that has been doing that. Or, of course, on the RFD chat, and there were some messages in there. A while back, Clay said that he needs to replace the belt. What did he say it was? What was it? Oh, a new belt tension roller. He says, I need to replace the belt tension roller in my dryer. Couldn't even hear it on the Purdue family dryer. And that it makes a bad noise. He says, I should record that. Well, you know, there was a movement started by a couple of people called Rekev, which I think is pretty well dead. Record everything! And, or the hashtag slash idea behind that may be a little more dead than the concept. But the idea, of course, is record everything, essentially. Weird noises happen. Record it. If something really boring happens, record that too, because it might not be boring to someone else. It might be some of the most interesting crap somebody else has ever heard. It's kind of funny because when I first started experimenting with, you know, doing the whole outside stream thing, which I now have, you know, two full-time streams, one in Greensboro, one in New York, I didn't have that. I just, you know, stuck some mics outside sometimes and just streamed and gave a URL out to the internet, and some people were like, what's that? I've never heard that before. And it's like some really mundane thing that you hear every day. But, you know, if it's something you don't know, if it's something that's actually new and exciting to you because it's not something that happens in your part of the world, or, you know, something that's not particularly common, then it suddenly becomes more exciting to that person. Let's see what's going on out there now. That's what's going out there now, apparently. Yeah, we got birds in New York. We sure do. Ones that aren't jerk birds. Look, see? Xander says, you wouldn't think it, but traffic sounds different in places. Not just around the world, but just, you know, like different parts of the country. Or different times of day, different parts of the country. It really does. Traffic in Greensboro. So, at my parents' place, they live pretty close to I-85. And here we live off of an intersection of two roads. It's pretty busy. One road's a dead-end road. And, you know, the difference in the way that the traffic sounds is pretty substantial. Because, you know, it's highway traffic, there's constant rumble in Greensboro, it's a low, you know, it's always there. In New York, the interesting thing about New York is it actually gets quieter here at night, overall. A, because we don't have the crickets and cicadas and stuff that they have in the south. But B, because there's just no traffic. And it's weird because in this part of New York, there are times when there is just no traffic. Well, that shouldn't happen. It's New York City, man. Well, it does. So there. Now let's pull up the Greensboro microphones. Now see, that's an entirely different sound. Oh, look, there's Mom. Hi, Mom.
2: What?
3: Oh, look, there's Mom. Hi, Mom.
2: Hi, son.
0: Well, I wasn't expecting that.
2: Look, it's in our backyard. It's Patrick.
0: Wow, yeah. Hey. I don't get to hear myself saying things in a minute.
2: Patrick found us in the backyard.
4: You won't believe this.
2: Where was it?
4: This is the one I just bought.
2: Right.
4: I took this out of another piece, a screw in there, and I laid it down. I reached in the drawer and picked this one up.
2: So it was where?
4: It was in the toolbox, and the reason I know it was this one because I just put that on there.
2: Well, how about that?
4: Now I got to tell you.
2: Now what's that called? A tire shop?
4: Yeah.
2: That's not a tire shop.
4: What do you mean you found us in the backyard?
2: He's on his little show and he was doing New York stream and then he's doing Greensboro stream. And
1: And now we get to hear Dad talking about screwing things in and taking screws out and doing stuff with other things. Yeah, buddy.
4: Yeah, I just jumped my ass right up there.
2: He just bought a tire truck. But he already had a tire truck.
1: I don't think he did.
4: It's a little bit different, but they do the same thing.
2: Yeah.
4: I think he did.
1: It's a pretty substantial delay there. Well, I wasn't expecting that to be interesting, but it was. So that's cool. So yeah, the general atmosphere there versus the general atmosphere here. It's entirely different. And now let's do another crossfade. Whoops, that was only on one channel. Right now, let's do a really bad thing and put New York on the right and Greensboro on the left. There we go. Now we have these two discrete thingies that don't have much in common going on. Oh, and they're
2: passing traffic.
1: Turn that back up so they're on both again. No, I'll just leave them. Oh, it's gonna loop. It's actually loud enough to loop.
4: Putting
1: that in for boxes. That's an acoustic loop there. From 500 miles away, back and forth. That's pretty cool. Yeah.
5: That's an acoustic loop there.
4: Right front.
1: Yeah, now it's going to start ringing. Resonating. All right, I'll turn that back down. That was interesting, and think the live things were going to happen that way, but hey, that's why you record everything, right? Because you never know what's going to happen. Like, for example, one of the things that happened, there was a water rescue. Well, it actually turned out to be a confirmed drowning, unfortunately, a couple of days, two or three days ago, there was a helicopter that flew right over the house a couple of times. And the FDNY, I guess the New York fire helicopters were out, and we live really close to Rockaway Beach. On in one direction, a little bit far off, you get the bay, and then the other side, you get the beach. So there was a quote-unquote water rescue going on, and there was lots of helicopter activity and all sorts of other interesting crap. Let's see if I can pull that up. What else am I doing for the next 15 minutes? Let's see if I can find the stupid thing. Of course, I've got archives of everything. Let's see, it's on here on the NAS. I gotta clean up this folder. It is freaking huge, and I don't really need to keep it all. Good evening.
6: Good morning.
1: Good afternoon.
6: Good night.
1: Good, happy Easter. Yeah.
6: Oh, man, this is kind of cool watching you do with what you're doing with the outside streams and live. And yeah, I was going to talk to you about your archives of all that. You've got terabytes of stuff. You could probably, you know, how much of that is like dead time. I mean, you're going to have fun trying to go through that and figure out what you actually want to keep.
1: Well,
6: how much time, how long have you had your outside streams going? Was it like 6 years?
1: Well, yeah, but that's not how much I have archived. The newest archive
0: due to an accident, only goes, or the oldest archive, due to an accident last year, only goes back to, I think, July of last year.
6: Oh, that's it? Oh,
0: wow. That's it. And the whole folder, as it stands now, is a little bit over 6 terabytes.
6: Holy cow! I thought that was... I thought 6 terabytes covered at least a couple, like 3 or 4 years.
0: No, it only covers a little more than one of, well, 2 sets, to be fair. But, you know, still, it's that much. So I guess technically, if you look at it that way, it would be about 2 years and 6 months, because it's that twice, right? So.
6: Right. So there you go. That's.
0: So what I learned, right? So the drive at home, well, the drive in North Carolina is a 1.5 terabyte drive. And I figured out that I can store comfortably in FLAC, I can store about a year-ish, maybe a little under a year comfortably, before I start running out of space on that drive. So, yeah.
6: Cool. Yep, that's good. That's very good. And so...
0: Now, of course, if I were doing this in MP3 or some other lossy format, it'd be a little squishier, but you know, who wants that? Lossy, bad.
6: Yeah, exactly.
0: People.
6: Who wants to do that when you're talking about... archives of...
0: Oh no, I played a lossy thing today. I played a lossy track because there's no lossless version probably anywhere anymore, but oh well, darn.
6: Oh, that's true. Well, if you mean the snowman thing, I thought you had lossless versions of that.
0: No, I don't think he even does.
6: Oh, well then, there you go.
0: I have the best copies that exist in a digital format, but I don't think
6: they are not lossless.
0: Yeah, the only way they will be... No, he might still have the cassette tapes. If, you know, there's the lossless.
6: that's about there's your lossless right there.
0: Well, it's still and still technically it's not even lossless. It's second generation tape.
6: Well, that's right, because he started with the reel to reel, huh? So it's
0: he started with the open reel. So the cassettes are second generation magnetic tape. So even that, and I think it's Dolby noise reduced or something.
6: That's what I was gonna add. Do you know what he's doing these days, Snowbarger? What he's even up to, like? Anymore, because his show was a long time ago.
0: He does a music show on a place that I won't name every Saturday at 8 Eastern.
6: Okay. I might have to find said place and listen to it, because I didn't even know he did any kind of anything anymore.
0: Yeah. So. Yeah, he's still around. I'd talk to him sometimes. I haven't really had a big old nice long conversation with him in about a year, but we keep in touch. So,
6: oh, that's good. Yeah. He seems pretty cool. I used to listen to his shows when they were on, and I would listen to him and go, wow, that's pretty neat. This guy's pretty cool. So, anyway, yeah, if you can find that archive in the time we have left, feel free to do that for the helicopter thing or whatever you were looking for, and I'm going to go away for the final time this show. Have a good week, possibly month, all that good stuff.
0: Yeah, well, thank you for existing.
6: Now,
0: the question is, can you hang up this time, or do I have to do it again?
6: No, I can't. I don't know what's going on with this software, but I literally cannot. And I'm on my other phone now. This is my normal phone, my 7.
0: You can't.
6: Right. I hit end call.
0: I'll do it for you. That is just way too much fun, I have to admit. Now that I've implemented the breaking noise, it's just way too much fun. Yeah, so I was going to find something. Make a little bit of noise about, let's see, it's in the New York folder, 2017-09. So I've got it separated by year, month, day. Each has a folder. So let's see, that was the 13th, right? So, oh, there was a bunch of construction work going on, too, earlier that day. So, that'll make some noise, too. Let me pull up these here sliders here. Well, it sounds a lot like what's going on now, except it's a day or 3 days ago. Let's see. Fast forward. Trying to find some of the noisier bits. I don't think it's in this file, though. I'll go to another one. Let's see. That's 1 p.m. Here's noon o'clock. Nice heavy traffic. Let's switch through that a little bit. Oh, there we go. Got some trucks in the background. They were at this point demolishing the sidewalk at the corner. But of course, naturally, I'm not going to find the exact thing I want. That'd be too easy, right? So what I'm going to do is go to the thing that I know where it is and look for that. It's at 35 or so minutes into 7 o'clock p.m. on Wednesday is when the last pass of that helicopter happened, and it's a pretty good sound. You can hear the image fairly well. Let me just get to that time. Unfortunately, the player I'm using is a little bit weird about going directly two times. So I'm just having to look at the running time and go there. There we go. All right, we got people talking and playing basketball. Helicopter's gonna go over here in just a little bit. Let me

And there it went. That's a really amazing stereo image for a pair of cheap $20 microphones, I think. Really pretty good. From outside the window. That's live now.

This is Things and Stuff. It's 3:52 p.m. Eastern. Still here with you for just another few minutes. And this is the part of the show that always happens where I've done basically everything I wanted to do, and now I just don't know what to do no more. How do I waste my remaining time? How do I do it? How do I do it? I just don't know. Nope. I sure don't. I do know that I will be very happy when this board gets fixed and I can actually use, this show actually worked out pretty well. I was kind of hoping it would, but, you know, the limitations, I'm having to do some weird workarounds and some other things, and I feel kind of dirty. I am a purist at heart when it comes to audio, and I feel kind of dirty because I'm actually playing back stuff over analog. Yes, I know. But here's the thing. So this is a digital board. So the stuff that I'm playing is being converted from digital to analog, and then from analog to digital, and then going back into the same audio interface that it comes from. So it's actually going through a set of AD converters that I would normally not have to use because the built-in one on the board isn't working right now, so I'm having to route that through externally. You're still getting a digital output. What you're hearing is a digital output from the board, but it's not coming from the board's audio interface, it's coming from the SPDIF output. So at least that part is as pure as it can get. Which is to say, it's as good as the other side of the analog converters. Which is pretty good, to be fair. But I just feel a little weird. You know, running all this stuff, analog and then back to digital, man, I'm used to having everything basically staying in the digital domain, except for the obvious bits where the inputs are, because with this board, normally, if I'm playing stuff, it stays digital. If I play, you know, a track from my media player of choice, it stays digital all the way through. And, of course, I'm also streaming in FLAC, so it's lossless and also digital, although there is some processing, but that doesn't, you know, it's not like adding a layer of transcoding or whatever, it's not the same thing, so I don't feel too bad about that. But then going back analog to digital to analog, well, it colors the sound, darn it! Even though it really doesn't color to the point where it matters much. These are pretty good converters, but it still colors the sound to some point, and I still feel weird about it. It's a stupid thing, and I know that nobody really cares to the extent that I do. And it really doesn't even matter for a thing like this. This isn't critical. What I'm doing, this show, is not critical production by any means. It really isn't. I mean, sometimes it feels like it. Sometimes it feels like I put so much effort into these things just because I can. And, Yeah. And then, Blair says, Boris hasn't colored. Yes, of course he's going to pick on that. He's going to pick on me about that. I've made all this noise about things being colored. I think that spawned from a conversation we were having about the Raspberry Pi's analog output, which I don't like. It makes me angry. I don't like it at all. It makes me angry. So I've got a Raspberry Pi that I left in North Carolina that has an AD board. So the joke goes back years. It's got an AD board on it, or DA actually, yeah, DA board, that sounds a lot better than the onboard audio output. It's got RCA outputs on it, and a 3.5mm. Goes up to 192 kHz, 24-bit. Blair says, so the parents' place isn't sold yet? Nope, it's not. It's not even on the market yet. Like I said, stuff's going on that I'm not going to get into. So, darn. That's about the size of it. That's about the size of it. Oh, yeah, now this is also a point in the show where my voice starts to go because water is a good thing to have, and I didn't bring any in here with me. I should have done that, but I didn't. Oh, well, it happens. Clay says, thanks, Boris, it was fun. Well, hey, you know, I'm glad to do this when I can, which, you know, hasn't been for a while. Hopefully I can maybe do this a little more regularly for a while, I hope.
Even if I send the board in, I'm going to try to do that next week. Even if I send the board in, I should still be able to stream with my limited, my limited streaming setup, which is basically four inputs and some processing. Clay signs a petition to bring back Melly. Don't worry, she'll be back sometime. Sometime. This is not the right kind of weather. Because it's so humid and steamy, and she really, really doesn't do well with humidity, so I just, you know, I didn't want to put her through that. Because I keep the air conditioners and fans off when I'm doing the show. And it's bad times. Not just perspiring, but other bad things as well. So, don't worry, people, she will be back. She isn't going anywhere. She, making all this noise about how I banned her from the show. Well, no. I am gonna ban myself from my own show, though, at least for now, and I'll be back hopefully next week. If I'm not, then, something will happen. I'll be back when I am. That's pretty much all I can promise. Really is pretty much all I can promise. Yep. So, for now, it's been great, and, it really has. The summer hasn't been so awesome, but hey, the show is okay, and this is, you know, only the third of that. Stay tuned next week for Autumn 2017, which I'm looking forward to, if nothing else, because it's another season. A new start, a new chance for new, better things to happen. Wait, when did I suddenly become optimistic? Hang on, that's not right. Never mind. Stay tuned for the Dishnut News at 10 o'clock Eastern, 7 Pacific, and of course, 0200 hours coordinated universal time. And stay tuned to Radio Free Dishnuts for other interesting things, and even some not so interesting things. Stay tuned for it all. Unless you don't want to, in which case you don't, which is boring of you. You should do that. And it's 4 p.m., and I'm now officially running late. Oh well, bye-bye.

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4: Howdy, everybody. 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

0: And now, Six's Record Party has passed, just like the Six of One show. But that's okay, because I have a new show. 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
3: They have private armies. 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
3: And?
2: She found the exact mathematical tipping point. 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
2: 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In the U.S., that is just 11 million people. 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
2: 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The leash is coded. The trap is set.
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0: wait and see. 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
1: Ahoy, landlubbers and salty dogs. Good evening, good afternoon, and good morning to ye wherever you happen to be roaming on this great spinning rock of a planet. You be tuned into the one and the only Dishnut News, salting through the airwaves on this fine talk like a pirate day, the 19th day of September, in the year of our Lord, 2026. Grab your grog, hoist the Jolly Roger, and settle in while we navigate these treacherous waters together. 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

0: bootleg patch-eye hook, scourge of the bounded main, bloodthirstiest, black-heartedest pirate captain ever sailed the seven seas. What say ye? We hoist the Jolly Roger, heel over to yonder Spanish galleon, lay a few broadsides against her timbers, swing over on these ear lanyards with our cutlasses and our teeth, cut them to ribbons and split the booty. What say ye to that, me hearties, eh?
1: I don't like it.
0: You don't like it?
1: I don't like it and I don't want to do it. It's tacky. Tacky, tacky. And don't look at me that way.
0: Well, if you don't like it, what do you want?
1: I want

0: glycerin, huh? Rubies, emeralds, and pearls, gold doubloons and British sovereigns, silver chalices encrusted with diamonds and jewels, necklaces and bracelets of every shape and size, fit for the crown heads of Europe, eh? And all buried in a pirate's chest, and I just happen to know where. How about that, me bloodthirsty buckos, eh?
1: I don't like it.
0: You don't like it?
1: I don't like it, and I don't want it.
0: You don't want it?
1: And I won't do it. I'm an artiste.
0: An artiste. Well, Mr. Artiste, what

0: no Floating Gilbert and Sullivan show, you know, for some little flitting Tinkerbell. This here be a black-hearted pirate ship, and I would have you keelhauled if you weren't me old flesh and blood, you little twit. So you don't like plundering, eh?
1: I don't like it.
0: And you don't want no treasuring, eh?
1: I don't want it.
0: And you probably don't want no grogging and reveling and winching and rumming either, I suppose.
1: Well, deep down, you want to know the truth? It's not me. I don't want it.
0: Well, what do you want, as if I didn't already bleeding know?
1: I want to sing and dance.
0: I know. And wear your tight little shiny pants. Okay, we'll all sing and dance. I said we'll all sing and dance. Well, you wore the plank.

0: want to sing and dance.
1: Let's test yo-ho-ho and a bottle of rum.
2: I don't like rum.
1: You don't like rum?
2: Well, no, actually. Well, I might like a little Perrier.
1: A little Perrier?
2: With a lime in it.
1: A lime in it? He wants a lime in it.
2: Well, do you have any escargot?
1: Escargot?
2: What's the suit today?
1: Suit?
2: Might have a bit of a salad, too.
1: Well, how about a bleeding finger bone?
2: And maybe a croissant. Is that right? Croissant. Those French make everything so hard. Why don't you call it a bun?
3: And there you go. Arr, mateys. Yes, it's Talk Like a Pirate Day, and Travis says, okay, Pat, you sound very strange. Arr. Arr. I want to be a... Arr. I want to be Master Control. Yeah, my feeble attempt to talk like a pirate day. So, somebody alerted me to that being the day, and I'm like, that's right, the 19th of September. I totally forgot about that. So, that's why it's Talk Like a Pirate Day. It's also, let's see, what was it, oh, let's see here. Where am I here? Okay. It's also Batman Day. It's a National Talk Like a Pirate Day, as I said. It's National Gymnastics Day. And it's National Inclusion Week. So, there you go. And, let's see. Tomorrow will be Wife Appreciation Day. And National Care for Kids Day. And for Blair... it's National String Cheese Day on Sunday. Also, National Pepperoni Pizza Day. And National Queso Day. I want to say National Queefing Day, but it's Queso Day. So there you go. What's going on? Let's see. Oh, yeah, there's also today is International Coastal Cleanup Day, Love and Friendship Day, International Red Panda Day, and International Astronomy Day as well. So there you go. And welcome everybody on the IRC. I got number 6 there and Travis there and Travis. Ew! Ron Hogger's there, and Woofle is there. He goes, arg, arg, one! Arg! Let's see, number 6 says, 24 is not the 9 o'clock news. They might have parody 24 if not for the fact that 24 debuted in 2000. Not the 9 o'clock news. Went off the air in 1982. Okay. I guess they're talking about the show called 24 Hours, I think it is. Or was it? I think that's what they're talking about. A show that was on. Let's see, looking back further. Today I found an archive of not the 9 o'clock news, but it was unlabeled. I uploaded it to my Plex server, which mistakenly thought it was 24. Okay. And Nuffle says, I wonder if there's a talk like a pirate on 2 meters today.
4: Siku, Siku! You salty dog!
3: Yeah. So, there you go. I watched this Falcon 9 rocket launch just about 15 minutes before showtime. And still is too light out to really get a nice jellyfish effect, but you got to see a little bit of a contrail from the rocket. The little clouds hadn't come in, so at least that was something. If I waited a little longer, of course, if they waited longer, I'll be doing my show. Around this time will be the precise time for jellyfish effect. Travis points out to Wuffle, I got something that's dang near 2 meters long. My HT antenna. Oh, I thought you were talking about something else there. Dang, 2 meters long? Wow. Be like Long John Silver there. Let's see. Travis says, get your mind out of the gutter, Pat. No, you're the one. Yeah, you're the one that's there. Yeah. Then Travis says, ooh, did I mention that it's black? Since you...

net. And once you go there, you click on the chat link, and then brings you to another page, and then you have a Kiwi IRC client, and you just enter in the nickname you want to use and hit connect. Or if you want to join the Skyscanner exclusively, you can click on the link for Skyscanner. It takes you to that page with the put your name in and hit connect, and they'll take you there. And if you have an IRC client, you can enter it into your IRC client, irc.dishnuts.net, and then the channel to join is pound Skyscanner. That's the shift 3 in your keyboard, known as the Octothorpe, followed by SKYSCANNER. That's Sierra, Kilo, Yankee, Sierra, Charlie, Alpha, November, November, Echo, Romeo. And you'll be there amongst 24 connections there. Some are just there. And Blair posts a Facebook.com share. Okay, let's see what this thing is sharing here. Copy link and come on, go. Paste and go. It's Goram International Talk Like a Space Pirate Day. Dang ma! If anybody didn't catch it, it's Firefly and Serenity. Good one. Good one. And he shared another one. Okay, let's check this one out. And we're here. And let's see. Night of September 15th, 2026. 231 million birds predicted. Okay. And shows migration intensities across the country. And Blair says, yeah, yeah, bird migration. Only Skyscanner people will get that. Uh-huh. That's where all the satellites will be clustered in the country, over the country. Yeah, yeah, yeah. Birds forecast over the city area. 19,900 over Cedar Rapids. And 18,400 in Des Moines. And Travis points out, wants everybody to know, that his bird migrates from his left to his right hand. Okay. You heard it from Travis. Wolf points out, as long as they're not weaponized Canadian geese. Blair says, Pat read that like he didn't get it. Talking about the satellites, the birds.

He says, no. Okay, if you're in Australia, it'd be women. Because women are known as birds in Australia. Blair says, the yeah. You're talking about the yeah birds. They're good on the grill, barbecued. Okay. That's where he was going. I was thinking satellite. See, that's where my brain is. Satellite. Satellites are called birds. But Blair was going a different direction. That's where he was going. Because he...

0: Bird's going. This is his Yeah Yeah Birds.
1: Fantastic birds.
2: Well, Zach, those are the legendary Yeah Yeah Yeah Birds. Every year they migrate from the town of Ackley to many localities around this great country of ours. But in the end, they always return to Ackley.
1: Fuckers.
3: This is R.F.D.
0: See? There you go.

0: Look, Dad, another flock of yeah-yeah birds. I haven't seen any of those since I was 10 years old.
1: I've learned a lot about yeah-yeah birds, Zach.
0: Oh yeah? What have you learned, Dad?
1: Well, I've learned that they taste real good hot off the grill.
2: This is RFD.

0: Okay. The article said that 12.7 million birds would pass over northeast Iowa. And that means 12.7 million pounds of bird droppings on you. Save the yeah birds. And Blair says he was a genius and he had it all on dial up. Rest in peace, Bill Barron. Yep. He was quite a master at doing all that. And the his mixing and everything that he liked doing. He enjoyed doing the IDs and such. So it's a memory of him. Oh, anywho, it was another week. Things cooled down a lot this week. It wasn't as uncomfortable in the house, sweaty and all that. It's just getting back to normal. Had low clouds for most of the week at night. Tonight, a little different. More of high clouds. Doesn't mean later on it'll start drifting in. But overall, it was better than the week before, that's for sure. And Blair says, my favorite bit still is the record always skips. Yep. And Wolfle says, I will not buy this record. It is scratched. let's see. And nothing too exciting here for me. Just another blur of a week. Going out and doing the cardboard thing. The price has gone up to $105 now. And, of course, the price of the fuel gone up to keep pace with it. And getting to the point where I don't know if I can handle going out. Because at $5.59 a gallon, that's at Costco. And others are $5.70-something, $5.69. And then diesel is like about $8 now. Some are $7.99. Some are just a few cents lower than that. And the crazy thing is, diesel fuel is the lowest end of the cracking of the fuel chain. In fact, some wells naturally bring up already done diesel. Didn't know cracking needed. The only reason it's up so high is because there was more cars gone to diesel engines because of the fuel being so high. So, well, we'll just raise the price of that as well because we're going to get you anywhere. We're going to rape you. Rape you hard. Anyway, we can. Well, Blair says, actually, kerosene's lowest, but I'm just saying it's one of the lowest, but yes. But it's the wool's being pulled over everybody's eyes. So I just don't know how much longer I can keep going with this because I put $36 in the tank. That was 6 gallons. Woohoo! And that got me 2 trips to bring carbo load in this week and going out, going about maybe 2-3 miles, trying to keep things down. And I keep having people saying, "Hey, I got a bunch of carbo over here, dude. Over here," I says. I would be charging a fuel surcharge to do that. Oh, well, Then I have this guy saying, "Hey, I got a bunch of cardboard." As well, as it flattened out? And, "Oh, well, it's like those boxes there," which were small ones. I go, "Well, if it's flattened out, I can come by and pick it up. But if not, it's not worth it." "Okay, well," that type of thing. It's like, just like one guy says, "How much you getting for this? Is it, you must be pretty rich by now." I go, "Wow, I wish that was the case." I says, "How does, at the time it was 95, how does 9.5 cents a pound sound to you?" "That's all?" I says, "Yes. It should be way up there, matching the cost of living. The scale is totally off balance." Or I also tell them, I'll tell you what, I'll trade you what I get for the cardboard for your check that you get for working." That kind of gives them a good, when I say that, they go, I says, "You're making more than me." Blair says, 6 gallons of gas spilled on the ground. Cowwell hung. Yes. Cowwell hung. No, it's becoming Mad Max isk right now. Every drop is precious. In fact, I see people at the pump with a nozzle holding it up, holding that hose up, thinking they're going to get more out of it, the leftover. They're sitting there jiggling it and everything. It's like, it's not going to work that way. You ain't going to get what's in the spout, and that's it. That's about all I can think of. I know there's probably something else I'm forgetting, but that's really all I can think of. Other than a programming update, I was just informed that next week will be an all-new This Week in Amateur Radio. The hiatus is over. George is back at producing This Week in Amateur Radio. Took a few months off. And so next week we'll be playing technically Monday's playing will be the first playing of the new one. And then next Saturday will be the playing of the truncated version after my show replay. So technically, Monday will be the first playing of the new This Week in Amateur Radio. I've been playing episodes from 2016, 10 years ago, to fill in for the time the hiatus was in effect. Wolfo says, "Spout, spout, shake it all out. These are the days we were warned about." Yes. Spout, spout, shake it all out. These are the days we were warned about. Yes. Good one. But yeah, I can't really think of much of anything more. I today worked on repairing some pallets, at least putting a plank on that's missing so I can at least have a pallet that's together. Not putting a whole lot of work into it. If I get paid more for them, I would definitely do a little more work of making them grade B quality. I'm just putting a plank on that's missing and all that, and I rearranged things in the truck. Pulled out a lot of the top pieces that I had for the cardboard and cleaned it out and everything, and a whole bunch of pine needles and roof rocks from the desert house was back in the truck bed. And stacked the pallets I collected this week in there. So that's all taken care of. And Blair mentioned about the truck as well. So the truck is done? Something like that. There was too many things I was scrolling by. Trying to figure out where was it here. That's weird. Oh, there it is. The truck is all fixed, though, right? Yes, yes, it is. It's all ready to go. But I'm just using it as my brother calls it, a pallet shelf. That's it. Okay, well, let's see here. I probably should get to some articles. Got lots of them. Buku bunches of articles. And let's see, what can I do here? Some ones that were didn't get to before. Talking about AI, that was CNN. Appalling AI menu pictures keep going viral. But what makes them so revolting? Adaji's Wanjimi, a 28-year-old ad sales worker in Los Angeles, was visiting a night market in Hollywood with her sister in late August when she noticed something curious. Stall after stall, hawking loaded French fries or taquitos or smoothies featured menus with pictures that at first seemed real until she looked closer and noticed it. A too perfect, almost rubbery aesthetic. I was like, those don't look like chicken nuggets. Those don't look like typical food that we eat, Wanjimi said, describing what she encountered as an AI flyer epidemic. Wanjimi filmed videos of some of the market stalls and she shared them on TikTok. Then, instead of patronizing one of the vendors using artificial intelligence on their menus, she settled on buying some fries and lemonade from stores advertising their food the old-fashioned way. Not too long ago, people would just take a picture of the food and that would be on the menu. Now these AI-generated pictures, the saturation, the coloring, the texture, it's like you don't even know what you're going to get when it comes out, Wanjimi said in an interview. At that point, is it false advertising? Generative AI has quickly become prevalent in marketing, particularly in illustrations or videos, to the discomfort or disdain of many beholders. In the dining scene, whether at food trucks or bodegas, diners, or cafes, the use of AI slop menus, as some TikTokers have dubbed them, can signify qualities people generally don't want to associate with food. Low quality laziness or well slop. Food is important to us, says Alexander Dial, a psychologist at Germany's University of Duisburg, Essen, who is among a team of scientists investigating the public's response to AI-generated photos of food. At the same time, it's something that can easily make us sick, so we are very sensitive to when something is even slightly off. AI-generated food advertisements have drawn particularly intense reactions. BuzzFeed described them as the restaurant red flag that will keep people away, while Mashable declared them nightmare fuel. In Food and Wine magazine, features editor Kat Kinsman complained the pictures were ruining her appetite. I would rather see a photo of a sheet of notebook paper messily scrawled with the day's specials in the chef's own hand than feel the queasy upset as my eyes and brain try to meet across the uncanny valley of a dish I know cannot be real, Kinsman wrote, expressing a sentiment shared by many others online. The phenomenon is not just limited to the U.S. In Tokyo, sandwiches are advertised with an image in which the bagel seems to be made of cobwebs and contains tuna salad that appears to have been inserted via a piping bag. In Kuala Lumpur, a bowl of spaghetti marinara looks like perfectly arranged yarn strings of Play-Doh, and in Berlin, various lunch options seem to include a plastic-looking quiche with holes or a penne pasta made from rubber. I see a lot of AI food, and it just looks like a bit shiny and strange, but there's something particularly alien and wrong with this one, says the 30-year-old tour guide Julia Damphaus, who took the viral photo of the Berlin restaurant billboard last month. After first noticing it earlier in the summer, there is something wrong with it. It looks too geometric. I imagine it's like if you take acid and food stops looking like food. AI pictures of food seem to be up against the same problem as images of people or animals. The so-called uncanny valley, first introduced as a concept by Japanese robotics Mashiro Mori in 1970. The uncanny valley is the term given to eerie or repellent feelings that one can be triggered within people when they are confronted with sight imperfections in human-like figures. Admittedly, though, some of the most viral images of AI food menus don't just contain slight imperfections, they are alien-like catastrophes. It stopped us in our tracks, said Sam Biddle, a technology reporter at The Intercept, who took a widely shared photo of a supposed shrimp scampi dish at a deli he visited in August, featuring circular creatures that Biddle later compared to monsters from the works of sci-fi writer H.P. Lovecraft. It wasn't just unappetizing, which you know it is, but it was also sort of spiritually unsettling and cosmically unnerving. And it goes on saying that saving money or scarring customers or scaring customers. Running a restaurant in 2026 is no easy task. Facing rising costs and uneven customer traffic at 42% of operators said their eateries failed to turn a profit in 2025, according to National Restaurant Association, as they look to save money whenever possible. 26% of restaurant owners are using AI, the NRA said in its latest annual report published in February, with the majority of those using the tools to assist with marketing. Initially, as AI began rapidly advancing a few years back, there were signs that customers were not yet sensitized to the images and their flaws. In 2023, the British restaurant ordering and payment platform Slurp surveyed 100 people and found more than 60% couldn't tell if different images of food were authentic photographs or AI generated. For those brands and companies constrained by resources, timings, or budgets, we would say as long as the images still look good enough to eat and reflect the real item being offered, then why not try it? Slurp founder JP then advertised at the time. That page has since been removed from Slurp's website. But as AI images become widespread, there are signs that may be changing, especially when it comes to pictures of what consumers physically consume. In one 2025 peer-reviewed study, Deal and his fellow researchers found that viewers rated slightly imperfect AI food images as significantly more uncanny and less pleasant than either non-realistic food images or highly realistic looking food. In another study published last month, Deal's team found that although people judge realistic and non-realistic images of the same food to have the same health or caloric qualities, they express less desire to actually eat the AI food, a finding in the line with prior studies. And Dial and his fellow psychologists have a couple of hypotheses as to why people seem adverse to AI food. It could be that these slightly off images trigger our evolutionary sensitivities to food that may be unsafe to eat, much in the way our sense of disgust has developed to protect us from harmful things. Alternatively, it could just be that these images play into the fear of trying unfamiliar foods, something called food necrophilia. Or no, not necrophilia. Neophobia, there you go. Two different things. For similar evolutionary reasons, we know if the food is safe or not, so we'd rather be careful and not eat it, Deal explained. And the article goes on, but let's see. I'll just see if I can do here. Oh, I can't do that because this stupid thing has a hang up of not being able to carry the clipboard over. So I'll try this again. We're talking about the shrimp scampi number 5 on the menu. Here's the picture. It was shown on there. I'll post in the IRC. Let's try this now. There we go. Wolf says, just give me my slurm. There is this place in Indiana where you can get fudge from Uranus. Good one. But I was just thinking, it reminds me of the props that are used in commercials for, like, hamburgers for, you know, Burger King or McDonald's or Wendy's or whatever, showing the rotation of the nice, perfectly burger with the lettuce that's well sprinkled with moisture and all that. That's all rubber food. Because one of the places we used to pick cardboard up, they made fake food for restaurants and, you know, commercials and stuff. They had, like, molds of banana split with rubber bananas and hamburgers and stuff. And it, you know, a lot of art went into painting it and everything, and hamburger buns with actual glued on actual sesame seeds. That's one thing they had to do, is to put actual sesame seeds on it. They couldn't make them probably too much to try to come up with something simulate that. So I, carrots, you know, things like that. I tricked my mom one time. My brother would remember that. I put those hamburger buns there and some carrots and stuff, and I said, here's dinner. She's like, what? So I was just thinking of that when I was reading the AI food. Actually, there was analog food of that way, because all those commercials, that's what they use. Some use soap, different methods to give it that luster look and all that. Jingy Wolf says, two old beef patties, special sauce, lettuce, cheese, pickles, onions on a sesame seed bun. Yeah. All rubber for the prop. So that's what I thought of. So you got AI food. Let's see. What time do we have here? Oh, maybe I can get another one in real quickly. I'm not going to be able to do that one, but let's try this one real quickly. Let's see, can I do it? Oh, no. I don't think I can make it in time on that one. This one's short. At Los Angeles Times, Waymo pulls over, calls cops on juvenile riders who had ghost gun, authorities say. Two young people riding in an autonomous vehicle were arrested in San Francisco after authorities allegedly found them in possession of an illegal ghost gun. The San Francisco Police Department did not identify the operator of the autonomous vehicle, but a Waymo spokesperson confirmed to the Times that the incident involved one of its cars. The company pulled the car over after detecting a violation of our terms of service involving a firearm. The spokesperson said the company alerted emergency services and cooperated fully with the San Francisco police. The incident took place shortly before 4 a.m. on September 3rd in the city's Richmond district, the police department said in a statement. The department said officers conducted a high-risk vehicle stop and detained two juvenile passengers, a boy and a girl. The statement did not identify them further. Officers searched the car and discovered a loaded AR-style assault rifle as well as a suspected marijuana and mace spray, authorities said in a statement. The investigation remains open and active, police say. The passengers were taken into custody and to a juvenile hall. San Francisco police did not immediately respond to the Times request for comment. This wasn't the first time Waymo has tatted on alleged troublemakers. In July, Waymo conducted the San Mateo Police Department after two teens were found drinking alcohol and shooting toy guns in the back of the car, authorities said at the time. Waymo's roots date back to 2009 when it was founded by Google's self-driving car project. Waymo spun out of Google in 2016 and has since drastically expanded its service footprint. That hat-top cars are now a fixture in San Francisco and Los Angeles. Yeah, I seen one of them going by. And even sparked a beeping backlash in Santa Monica. The company this month launched its paid service in San Diego, Denver, and Tampa, Florida. Last month, it won permission from the California Public Utilities Commission to operate in San Diego, Sacramento, and communities in Orange and Riverside counties, among others. The company has occasionally made headlines for bizarre incidents involving its driverless cars. In July, a shirtless man in East Hollywood was recorded standing on top of the Waymo while dismantling the car. In 2025, a man downtown Los Angeles was taken into custody when he allegedly tried to get behind the wheel of a Waymo and drive off. Okay. There you go. And let's see, what else do we have here? Let's see here. But, oh, gee. It is the top of the hour. Whoops. Got too involved in that. Anyways, I'll be back in a little bit with some more news. And it's time for the top of the hour with the segments that you all love. Especially Ringo. Where are you, Ringo? You know, where do we found Ringo? So, anywho, here we go with the top of the hour content.
1: 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How can you have any? I'm going to have pudding whether or not I do IDs.
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3: Howdy, everybody. This is Kurt Erickson from Austin, Texas. 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

And now it's time for the Musicians Who Died This Week segment. And here's the musicians who died this week, starting off with Cheetah Chrome. He was an American musician, best known as the guitarist for the proto-punk band Rocket from the Tombs and the punk rock band Dead Boys. He was born as Eugene Richard O'Connor on April the 18th of 1955 in Cleveland, Ohio, and he died on September the 13th of 2026 in Nashville, Tennessee at the age of 71. We'll play High Tension Wire, a track from the Dead Boys' first studio album, Young, Loud, and Snotty, released in 1977, showcasing Cheetah's lead guitar work.

0: Next up, Catherine Ringer. She was a French singer, songwriter, composer, multi-instrumentalist, dancer, choreographer, actress, a former 70s and 80s phonographic performer, and the co-founder of the French pop rock group Les Mitsoukous. She was born on October the 18th of 1957 in Suresnes, France, and she died on September the 14th of 2026 in Paris, France, at the age of 68 of cancer. We'll play Don't Forget the Night, Les Mitsoukous' second single released in 1982.
1: Un, deux. 1, 2.

Also, we'll play an English track from Catherine's solo career, Z-Bar, from her first studio album, Ring and Roll, released in 2011.

Moving on to Rosalind Ashford. She was an American soprano, R&B, and soul singer. She's best known being the original member of the Motown singing group Martha and the Vandellas. She was born on September the 2nd of 1943 in Detroit, Michigan, and she died on September the 15th of 2026 in Jackson, Mississippi, at the age of 83. We'll play Heat Wave, released in 1963, showcasing Rosalind's high baritone voice.

Next, Ronnie Dove. He was an American pop and country music singer. He formed a group, the Belltones, and later a solo career. He was born as Ronald Eugene Dove on September the 7th of 1935 in Hendron, Virginia, and he died on September the 15th of

And next, Ben Sonders. He was a Dutch singer and tattoo artist. He was born on July the 9th of 1983 in London, England, and he died on September the 15th of 2026 in Arnhem, Netherlands, at the age of 43 due to drowning in a lake. We'll play Ben's cover of Percy Sledge's hit, When a Man Loves a Woman, a track from You Thought You Knew Me By Now album, released in 2011.

Duncan Sheik. He was an American singer, songwriter, composer, and actor. He was born as Duncan Scott Sheik on November the 18th of 1969 in Glen Ridge, New Jersey, and he died on September the 17th of 2026 in New York City, New York, at the age of 56 due to cardiac arrest. We'll play Barely Breathing, Duncan's debut single released in 1996.

0: And now, Six's Record Party has passed, just like the Six of One show. But that's okay, because I have a new show. 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
3: 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This week you will hear The Who, Quadrophenia, Part 1. Phil Collins, Serious Hits Live, Part 1. And The Association, Greatest Hits.
4: And I have returned for the final segment of the Dishnut News. So there you have it, the top of the hour segment. And real quick, Blair would be interested in this factoid. The last musician that I mentioned, which was Duncan Sheik, he practiced Nichiren Buddhism and was the member of the U.S. branch of the Worldwide Buddhist Association, Soka Gakkai International. So I thought Blair would get a perk out of that one. That's if he's listening. And let's see, get back over here. Ron Hunger says, thanks, Dishnut Pat. You're welcome. And let's see, Wolfle says, wow, these lyrics. Yeah. I do believe you're referring to the song that Catherine Ringer's song, Z-Bar, I think it is. Yeah, it was kind of, had to go through a lot to find an English song, because she mainly sung in French, and there was a few of them she had done. So, there you go. And let's see here, looking back further. Guess that's about it. And get back to live, and nothing else said. So I guess I should get to some more news. And let's do this one here. Anthropic says, Iran-linked groups use Claude to target people and build weapons guidance. Anthropic published a 154-page threat report on September 14th that says it found Iran Nexus actors using Claude to profile hundreds of Israelis and members of the Jewish diaspora and to automate influence operations. The report details cases in which Iran-aligned actors use Claude for weapons guidance and naval vulnerability research, and says the company blocked biological-related queries while withholding specific institution names. Anthropic says it banned the implicit or implicated accounts, built new detection tools, and shared its intelligence with government authorities to disrupt the campaigns. Enterprises such as Palantir, NVIDIA, and Booz Allen have limited staff use of Anthropic and OpenAI models and demanded irrevocable zero data retention guarantees, prompting Anthropic to offer enterprise frontier safeguards that let customers store activity logs under their own keys. The disclosure has sharpened industry debate over coordinated pacing, third-party model testing, and a possible standards body, and it is shifting customers towards private or air-gapped solutions while Anthropic continues IPO preparations for late 2026. And more in the news of AI. If I can find over here. Where did it go? There we go. AI agents being tested by OpenAI involved in cyber attack on another service, says researchers. Because last week I was in an article about how the Hugging Face situation. 2 months before hacking Hugging Face, malicious packages authored by internal OpenAI agents were uploaded to Ruby Gems. Agents being tested by OpenAI uploaded hundreds of malicious packages in a cyber attack on software service RubyGems in May, 2 months before they hacked open source platform Hugging Face, the company confirmed on Friday. It's the latest revelation of cyber attacks linked to major artificial intelligence developers such as OpenAI and Anthropic. The hacks or attempts to access external systems have spooked the public and heightened concerns over the increasing abilities of AI models and whether developers can contain them. The AI agents uploaded hundreds of malicious packages to RubyGems on May the 11th, according to a group of researchers who posted their findings online on Friday, saying they believed these were authored by internal OpenAI agents. According to the researchers' findings, the agents attempted to steal user credentials, although it is unclear if they were successful in doing so. OpenAI later confirmed the incident in a statement. Based on our review, our agents used the RubyGems platform to access the internet to carry out benign tasks and retrieve public information. We continue to investigate as part of our broader review of agent activity during training and evolution. Evaluation. And OpenAI spokesperson said on Friday, the Wall Street Journal first reported that RubyGems cyber attack, the incident preceded OpenAI's agent's July hack of Hugging Face, in which a swarm of roughly 700 AI agents created by OpenAI carried out the attack and, in many cases, tried to cover their tracks. And last week, it was revealed that OpenAI agents has also hijacked a German website this spring and turn it into a message board for AI agents. Anthropic, meanwhile, has disclosed 4 instances of its Claude models hacking external systems. The Ruby Gems revelation comes at the end of a week of intense scrutiny on AI platforms and calls to pause development until stricter safety standards can be put in place. On Tuesday, an Anthropic researcher announced his resignation from the company, which I read about last week, warning that AI could kill off humanity within the next decade. The warnings echoed by other Anthropic researchers sparked calls across political spectrum for immediate action on AI. And AI just keeps continuing on here. This is from Fox. Trump announces new AI force, vows to protect industry as AI czar announcement nears. President Donald Trump announced Saturday that he is creating an AI force and plans to name an artificial intelligence czar as his administration pushes to accelerate the growth of AI in the U.S. Trump said in a lengthy Truth Social post that his administration would resist efforts to restrict the rapidly developing technology, while using existing criminal and civil justice systems to address potential wrongdoing. We will not in any way hinder or stifle the growth of this incredible industry, the post read. Rather, we will cherish it, help it, and watch over it as it grows. Trump added that the government would also be looking for bad and said existing criminals and civil laws could be used to address the problems involving the technology. For the purpose, I am forming the AI force, much like I did the Space Force, dun, dun, dun, which has been a tremendous success in my first term, the president's post continued. To that end, I will be announcing in the near future the AI czar. Only high IQ individuals need apply. Trump did not provide details about the structure, authority, or membership of the proposed AI force or identify potential candidates to serve as its czar. Trump announcement comes as lawmakers grapple with whether and how to regulate the rapidly developing technology. And it continued on, saying that Trump compared criticism of AI and data centers to several other political controversies and argued that opposition to data center construction had largely failed. Trump also predicted that AI could eventually account for as much as 25% of the U.S. gross domestic product, though he did not cite a source for the estimate. AI is the next industrial revolution, or internet, but will be even larger and more impactful, possibly as much as 25% of our country's GDP, he wrote. We are leading China and the rest of the world, and I intend to keep it that way. In a separate Truth Social post, Trump asked people to choose within the post on what to call AI. Many people think that the words artificial intelligence are inaccurate and very ineloquent. Relative to AI or artificial intelligence, a far more elegant and accurate description of this new phenomenon phenomenia would be superior intelligence, SI, or extreme intelligence, EI, or supreme intelligence, he wrote. This is a poll and would appreciate everybody voting, which is the best name for this ever-growing revolution. President Ronald J. Trump. So go vote for your favorite catchphrase, you know, just like the whole HD on everything, you know, high definition. So now we're going to have AI or SI for superior intelligence or supreme intelligence or extreme intelligence. Just like naming the Gulf of Mexico to Gulf America. So there you go. More AI content. Number six says, how can AI be so great if it keeps pronouncing Mac OS 10 as Mac OS X and the Commodore PET as Commodore Pete? Doesn't quite get things right, that's for sure. And while we're talking about AI, during an AI segment, might as well throw this in as well.
5: We are being conditioned that AI can act on its own and it can break into systems. It can do this by itself, and the people who built it can't fully control it or even explain how it's doing what it's doing. So now that the seed is there, here's how you usher in the next financial crisis. Imagine this. AI goes rogue. Money starts to disappear from people's bank accounts. You wake up one morning, you log into your bank, and your checking and savings account show zero. All your money's gone. Banks freeze. People can't get to their savings, and nobody could have stopped it, right? It's the powerful AI. So what do? The banks step in like the good guys that they are, and they're like, good news, guys, we can restore your balance. But there's just one condition. It can't come back to you as the dollars you had before, because that system's compromised. Those rails aren't safe anymore. So we're returning your money on a new system, a more secure one in the form of digital dollars and stablecoins. Of course, most people are probably gonna say yes to this because the alternative is they lose all their money. But that is how you get hundreds of millions of people to opt into a new monetary system without needing to pass any laws. If this theory sounds crazy, it's about to get crazier. Some people say that an event like this could happen sometime before 2028, before or during the next election cycle. If something like this happened close enough to an election, it wouldn't just be our bank accounts. Everything would have to be postponed or canceled in the name of national security. Because how would you run an election if nobody trusts the system anymore? And if the voting doesn't happen, that's how you might extend a president's final term without ever having to win a third election, which would obviously be unconstitutional. And that is how you usher in a new financial paradigm of digital money and the global surveillance plan. I know all this sounds absolutely crazy, but the more I looked into this, the more I was blown away by every claim of this theory because it has some evidence or precedence for it.
4: There you go. Will that occur? Stay tuned. That's for sure. And now let's go on to another segment, the recall of the week. Yes, more recalls. The recall for this week is thousands of bottles of hand soap were just recalled for possible bacterial contamination. Before you reach for your hand soap by your sink, you might want to double-check the bottle. Intercon Chemical Company issued a voluntary recall for 2,696 cases of hand soap back on June 29th, and late last week, the Food and Drug Administration bumped that recall up to Class 2 risk classification, which is the second highest level they issue. Six different products are on the list, and they were sold across 15 states. Intercon Chemical Company, based in St. Louis, voluntarily recalled the six hand soaps products on June 29th after testing raised concerns about the potential bacterial contamination. On September 11th, the FDA classified the to Class 2. And across the six products, there's a potential contamination with the following bacterial strains: the Pseudomonas erosia, Pseudomonas putida, Pseudomonas montili, Serratia, Marcescens, and Serratia nemophila, according to the Centers for Disease Control and Prevention. They are often associated with infections acquired in healthcare settings, although they may naturally present, though they are naturally present in the environment, including in soil and water. The ones covered is the Intercon Foaming Pear Hand Soap with aloe, Clear Better by Intercon Foaming Pearl and Hand Soap with aloe, Summit 150 Foaming Hand Soap, Vestis Foaming Hand Soap, Fresh Pear Scent, Laura Lynn Honey Apple Crisp Liquid Hand Soap, Laura Lynn Foaming Pear Scent Hand Soap with moisturizers. And it was sold in California, Georgia, Illinois, Iowa, Maryland, Mississippi, Nebraska, New York, North Carolina, North Dakota, Pennsylvania, South Carolina, Texas, Washington, and Wisconsin. So be aware of that. And let's see, another recall, potato chip recalls. Saratoga Potato Chips LLC is recalling two best if used by codes codes of J. Higgs brand loaded bacon and cheddar potato chips due to potential undeclared soy allergen concerns. The U.S. Food and Drug Administration warned in alert on Friday. The recall chips were distributed to Save-A-Lot stores in Indiana, Kentucky, Tennessee, Ohio, and Maryland. The recall products have a UPC code of 051933-31645-4 and sold in 7.75-ounce packaging with the best by date of December 11th, 2026, and December 18th of 2026. And of course, there was some others, including let's see. Delicious dairy-free salted caramel cluster non-dairy frozen dessert pints get contaminated with foreign materials, and just so many others. Jeez. But that's the recalls for the week. And I'm running out of time here, it looks like. It's amazing how fast the time goes. Real quickly, the FAA proposed Trump art will require eternal flame on top to alert pilots. The Federal Aviation Administration said on Saturday that President Trump's proposed triumphal arch in Washington, D.C. would require eternal flame on top to alert nearby pilots. The FAA's determination includes conditions for the arch to be appropriately marked with a non-standard eternal flame on top of the structure of floodlight projectors pointed towards the arch to make it noticeable to pilots, the FAA spokesperson told the Hill. And with that, I better get going here. I just realized that I'm out of time. It's like, what the heck did the time go? You know how that goes. It just goes by real fast. And real quickly before I go, a quick look at the birthdays coming up for this week. for the 19th through the 25th, we have on the 22nd, Clay's birthday, KG40ZW, and that'll be it. So anyway, this has been the Dish Nut News for September the 19th, Talk Like a Pirate Day 2026, and see you all next week. This has been the Dish Nut News. Next! Arr, matey!
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9: The FCC cites a GMRS licensee for operating an illegal linked repeater network on the GMRS band. Rich Mosesson, W2VU, assumes the role of news editor at the ARRL. An upcoming FCC vote could give high-speed satellites use of more spectrum. The Dayton Hamvention names its first woman as its 2027 general chair. Candidates are named for the ARRL director and vice director positions, and we'll have some other news from the league this week. A 10-year-old receives her ham license, and a lot more. A 12,000-year-old archaeological site gets on the HF bands. Alaska sends New York City a special tribute on 9/11. And solar power from space, delivered by laser, is proposed. We will have all the details coming up in this week's report.
8: 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We'll visit with Bruce Page, KK5DO, and get an update from AMSAT and what's new with all those amateur satellites in orbit. Australia's own Ono Benshop, VK6FLAB, and Foundations of Amateur Radio will cover coronal mass ejections, wind flares, solar flux, and geomagnetic storms. 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Reporting from the Ham Shack TV studios in Knoxville, Tennessee, where we're rested up and ready for a new season of This Week in Amateur Radio, I'm Josh Marler, AA4WX.
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10: Reporting from our studio in Orland Park, Illinois, I'm Mike Niklich, Kilo 9, DX Mike. And to paraphrase George Costanza, I'm back, baby.
11: And reporting this week from back in the saddle in Cortlandville, New York, I'm Chris Perrine, KB2FAF.
12: And reporting from our news bureau just outside Rochester, New York, along the southern shore of Lake Ontario, this is George, Kilo Charlie 2, Oscar X-ray Juliet.
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10: The FCC Enforcement Bureau has issued a notice of violation to Gary M. Beckstadt, Sr. of Newman, Georgia, for operating a network of nearly two dozen Link General Mobile Radio Service, or GMRS, repeaters in violation of FCC rules for this service. Beckstadt is co-founder and CEO of North Georgia GMRS Incorporated and licensee of GMRS station WQYU407. He also holds amateur radio license WB4GMB. According to the FCC notice, there are only 8 repeater frequency pairs shared nationwide by more than 300,000 active GMRS licensees and millions of family radio service users. Because the GMRS spectrum is so limited, the service only works as intended when local users can hear each other and cooperate in the sharing of channels. Linking multiple repeaters is not in the public interest because it enables the retransmission of messages over much larger geographic areas, thereby limiting localized availability of the GMRS channels, monopolizing a limited spectrum resource, and increasing the potential for interference. It notes that GMRS repeaters may be connected to the telephone network or other networks, such as the internet only, for the purpose of remote control. Repeater linking is permitted in the amateur radio service, but not for GMRS communications for the reasons explained in the notice. Enforcement Bureau agents monitored several of Beckstadt's GMRS repeaters this past February, according to the notice, and observed that the repeaters were connected via the internet and were being used to convey messages to multiple repeaters for simultaneous transmission on the repeaters' respective over-the-air output frequencies in violation of Section 95.1749 of the Commission's rules. Beckstadt was given 20 days to fully explain the violation and spell out the specific actions taken to correct the violation and preclude recurrence.
11: Operators of high-speed satellites are eager to hear what the FCC has to say about expanding their use of some parts of the radio spectrum. The FCC's calendar for September 30th includes a vote that is expected to have an impact on space-based broadband services by making more of the spectrum available to them. Commissioners will consider authorizing high-speed satellite uses of parts of the 12 GHz and 42 GHz bands. If approved, this could open up as much as 1,000 MHz to airplanes, ships, and vehicles on land. The FCC states on its website that spectrum abundance fuels innovation and investments in the American space economy. It creates additional capacity for in-home satellite broadband for video, gaming, and artificial intelligence. It improves how traffic is routed on the ground, provides better connectivity to ships and planes, and opens the door to a wide range of industrial and commercial innovations in space. The Commission has been moving ahead on measures designed to help a variety of space-based services improve their position in the marketplace. Commissioners voted in the spring to relax power limits on satellites' use of the spectrum. The goal is to allow more of the spectrum to be available for activities such as space-based broadband, a move that by some estimates could generate as much as $2 billion in economic benefits.
12: Former CQ magazine editor Rich Moseson, W2VU, has been named ARRL news editor, succeeding John Ross, KD8IDJ, who has served in the position since 2022. Moseson, a veteran journalist, previously wrote for the Associated Press National Radio, TV Wire, and was a writer and producer for CBS News, where his work earned 3 Emmy Awards and a Christopher Award, among others. He is better known to the amateur radio community as the producer of CQ's Getting Started video series, the founding editor of CQ VHF magazine, and the editor of CQ Amateur Radio magazine from 1999 until it ceased publication in 2023. Since 2024, Moseson has been working mostly behind the scenes on several ARRL publications, including the ARRL Letter, National Contest Journal, and On the Air. He has also contributed articles to QST. Moseson has been an amateur since 1970 and holds an amateur extra class license. He is an ARRL life member and a former section manager and affiliated club coordinator, and he served on the ARRL Public Relations Committee for more than 20 years. His current interests lie in QRP low power operating and kit building. Moseson is also active in his community as a member of his town's Environmental Commission, and he is president of his local county park conservancy.
8: ARRL, the National Association for Amateur Radio, has announced that the candidates for the 2026 ARRL division elections are now official. ARRL members choose between two candidates for director in the Delta, Great Lakes, and Midwest divisions, and two candidates for vice director in the Midwest division. The director positions in the Atlantic and Dakota divisions are unopposed, as are the vice director positions in the Atlantic, Dakota, and Delta divisions. The Great Lakes division had no candidates for vice director. The following are declared elected because they ran without opposition. In the Atlantic division, Marty Newingham, AG3I, for director, and Ray Sokola, K9RS, for vice director. Newingham has held the director position since January 2026, and Sokola has held the vice director position since July 2026. In the Dakota division, Bill Lippert, AC0W, for director, and Christian Stahlkamp, KI0D, for vice director. Lippert has held the director position since January 2021, and Stahlkamp has held the vice director position since March 2026. In the Delta Division, Steve Goodgame, K5ATA, for vice director. The current vice director, John Mark Robertson, K5JMR, who was appointed in December 2025, chose not to seek re-election. Now, the following are contested seats. In the Delta Division, incumbent David Morris, K5UZ, and David Thomas, KM4NYI, will run for director. In the Great Lakes Division, incumbent Scott Yonnelly, N8SY, and Michael Coulter, W8CI, will run for director. There were no candidates for the vice director position. In the Midwest Division, incumbent Art Ziegenbaum, K0AIZ, and Drew Vananda Smith, K3PA, will run for director, while Ron Ochu, K0Z, and Todd Lemesay, KK0DX, will run for vice director. The current vice director, Dave Proper, K2DP, who has served since 2021, chose not to seek re-election. Balloting for contested seats will take place this fall. Votes will be counted, and successful candidates will be announced in November. Candidates declared elected will assume their terms beginning January 1st, 2027. ARRL is governed by its board of directors. Elections are held for 5 of the 15 ARRL divisions each year, for terms of 3 years.
14: The Dayton Amateur Radio Association has named Hazel Everetts, N8PTL, as general chair of the 2027 Dayton Hamvention. She's the first woman to hold the top spot in the Hamvention's 75-year-old history. The DARA Board of Directors also named Steve Keller, AE880, as Assistant General Chair, according to Board Spokesman Michael Coulter, W8CI. Everetts has been a Hamvention volunteer since she was first licensed in 1989 and has served as an Assistant General Chair for the past 2 years. She's also a past president of DARA, and Everetts holds a general class license and enjoys contesting. Keller is also a contester. He holds an amateur extra class license, regularly volunteers at DARA exam sessions, and served as a radio operator in the Air Force Marathon. He's an active Hamvention volunteer and currently senior trustee on the DARA Board of Directors. Hazel and Steve have both put in the work behind the scenes for years, and it shows, said Coulter. Hamvention is in great hands, and we can't be more excited about what they build together for 2027. The 2027 Hayton Hamvention will be held May 21 through the 23rd at Greene County Fairgrounds and Expo Center in Xenia, Ohio.
15: A brand new young ham in Arizona got more than he was expecting after passing his technician class license exam earlier this month. Along with getting his call sign, KM7HFU, from the FCC, 10-year-old Reynaldo Mangual was presented by the Maricopa Amateur Radio Association, or MARA, with an almost-new Yaesu FT-857D HF-VHF-UHF multimode transceiver, an LDG-YT-100 automatic antenna tuner, and power supply. The station had been donated anonymously to the club with the stipulation that it be presented to a deserving young person upon successfully earning an amateur radio license. In addition, the club reports that, in an effort to introduce him to Morse code, Reynaldo was also given a fully restored World War II-era J-38 telegraph key by club member Steve Miller, W6DSM, who collects and restores historic keys. Reynaldo joined ARRL this week. He is also a member of the Pinal County 4-H Amateur Radio Club, whose youth program is supported by 4-H, MARA, the Arizona 4-H Foundation, and a grant from the Amateur Radio Council of Arizona. Reynaldo is now MARA's youngest member. The Maricopa Amateur Radio Association is an ARRL-affiliated club. ARRL offers a no-cost membership option for full-time students aged 21 years or younger. 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
13: Corey Golub, KU1U of Sabata, Spain, has been appointed as the ARRL main section manager as of August 3, 2026. Golub succeeds Philip Dugan, N1EP, who concluded his term as section manager on June 30th after serving since December 2021. I want to do the very best for amateur radio in the ARRL main section and build on what our previous section manager, Phil Dugan, has accomplished, said Golub. I want to appoint a section youth coordinator to help interest students and teachers in amateur radio. Golub said his first goal would be to work with local radio clubs to help them engage with all 16 schools in the county. One club per school, giving the next generation of amateur radio operators the knowledge and skills they need to build for the future. Golub is active in the ARRL field organization as an official relay station and has served as an assistant section manager and affiliate club coordinator. His term as section manager continues through June 2027.
10: The First Class CW Operators Club, or FOC, has awarded its highest honor, the Al Slater G3FXB/SK Memorial Award, to the World Radio Sport Team Championship 2026 Organizing Committee in recognition of their work not only in planning and executing last July's competition, but also in the committee's response to allegations of cheating by some participants. FOC President John Warburton, G4IRN, said the award recognizes an individual, group, or organization whose contribution to amateur radio reflects the qualities that Al embodied throughout his life, including operating excellence, friendship, encouragement of others, and service to the hobby. According to a report in the Daily DX, Warburton said the FOC determined that the WRTC committee demonstrated those qualities on an exceptional scale, creating an environment that showcases the very highest standards of amateur radio operating, rewarding skill, fairness, technical competence, and ethical conduct. He added that the judging committee's careful verification work ensured that these standards were upheld and that the results reflected the true performance of those who competed within the rules. This was a reference to the organizing committee's recent announcement that several stations, including the original winner, had been disqualified due to rule violations discovered after the contest. The award was presented at FOC's annual gala dinner on September 12th in Cheshire, England.
11: We've got scouts, we've got a special event call sign, and we'd love as many hams as possible, near and far, to come find us on the air. That's how Sal Mancuso, W6SAL, is promoting Jamboree on the Air, or JOTA 2026, on behalf of the Silicon Valley Monterey Bay Council of Scouting America, formerly the Boy Scouts of America. Jamboree on the Air is an annual worldwide event, on the air and on the internet, as Jody, with the goal of promoting friendship and global citizenship via amateur radio and the internet. This year's event will be held from October 16th through the 18th, and now is a good time for radio clubs and individual hams to reach out to local scout units to set up JOTA experiences. For Mancuso, it has meant getting a special event call sign, K6S, and setting up a public demonstration station on October 17th for scouts from throughout the Silicon Valley Monterey Bay Council. The council serves 10,000 youth across Monterey, San Benito, San Clara, and Santa Cruz counties in California. We'll have approximately 7 licensed operators of varying license classes, technician through extra, on hand, running HF, VHF, and UHF simultaneously, all signing K6S, explains Mancuso. Scouts will be hands-on at the mic and keyboard the whole time. This is their event, not just something they are watching. We'll be active on HF, single sideband, and FT8, with packet possible as well. Planned HF SSB frequencies are 7.09, 14.29, 18.14, and 28.99 megahertz. But Mancuso noted that we'll also be posting our actual live frequencies on spotted hams as the day goes, since real-world band conditions may shift our plan just a bit. More information on setting up a Jota and Jody operation may be found at www.jotajoti.info. ARRL has resources to assist volunteers who are working with scouts, including flyers and other promotional communication information for scouts, and the ARRL Radio and Wireless Technology Patch Program. For additional ideas, visit ARRL.org/amateur-radio-and-scouting.
16: The ARRL Board of Directors met in Windsor, Connecticut for its second meeting on Friday, July 17th, 2026. A member bulletin was emailed to all ARRL members and included these highlights. The Herbert V. Ackerberg Award for Outstanding Service to Emergency Communications was established, recognizing exceptional dedication by ARES groups or individuals to providing emergency communication services and significant contributions to helping their fellow citizens during times of crisis. The award honors Herbert V. Ackerberg, who at just 15 years old used his amateur radio station to provide critical communications during the 1913 Columbus, Ohio flood, helping establish the legacy of amateur radio emergency communications. To encourage greater participation by affiliated clubs in the ARRL Club Commission program, a new online membership form

0: completion of the survey and without major exceptions. The board approved revisions to the ARRL Amateur Radio Legal Defense and Assistance Committee guidelines, including increasing funding limits to better reflect current legal costs while continuing to support this important member benefit. The ARRL Amateur Radio Legal Defense and Assistance Committee has provided legal assistance to multiple amateurs in the nature of research and legal briefs and opinions written by counsel, up to and including direct financial support to fund legal costs in select situations. The board authorized headquarters staff to work with the Mount Diablo Amateur Radio Club of California to host the ARRL National Convention in conjunction with Pacificon in October 2028. Pacificon annually hosts the ARRL Pacific Division Convention in San Ramon, California.
1: ARRL announced today a historic and transformational million-dollar gift from Dr. James Gaum, W8WTS. An entrepreneur and amateur radio operator who has spent his career solving complex energy and engineering challenges, Gaum is now investing in the next generation of problem solvers through his support of ARRL. The gift will be directly supporting ARRL programs and activities, including STEM education initiatives and ARRL's work defending access to amateur radio spectrums. He didn't stop there, however. Dr. Gaum expressed how important ARRL is to the future of amateur radio, and supporting ARRL as a general fund and the Second Century Fund, ARRL's unrestricted endowment fund, which will be invested and support ARRL operations in perpetuality. James Gaum, Ph.D., W8WTS, is from Chardon, Ohio, and is a 50-year ARRL member and a member of the Legacy Circle, an accomplished amateur radio contester. He frequently operates from PJ2T and has served as president and secretary-treasurer of the Caribbean Contesting Consortium. With his transformational gift, Dr. Gaum will be inducted into the ARRL Maxim Society. He joins Margaret Valentine in this extremely generous level of giving. Valentine, along with her late husband Michael, W8MM, silent key, for his first pledge of $1 million during the Second Century campaign. First licensed as WN8WTS in 1975, Dr. Gaum has more than 40 years of experience in engineering, research, and product development. He holds 9 patents and has published many scholarly articles in peer-reviewed journals. Dr. Gaum holds a Ph.D. and M.S. in Electrical Engineering and Applied Sciences, and a B.S. in Electrical Engineering from Physics from Case Western Reserve. He's a professional engineer licensed to practice in Ohio. Now retired, Gaum serves on boards of directors for Layer Zero and Type 1 Energy. Gaum's gift represents a significant investment in ARRL's mission by supporting initiatives to help develop students as innovators, protecting the future of amateur radio spectrum, and strengthening the organization for generations to come.
2: Amateur radio on the International Space Station has been honored with the prestigious Challenger 7 recognition, a national honor celebrating organizations whose work reflects on the spirit, value, and vision of the 7 crew members of the Space Shuttle Challenger mission, STS-51L. This recognition is a tribute, not a competition, says the Challenger Center. It honors those who embody the Challenger crew's values of exploration, learning, and inspiration, while also celebrating trailblazing organizations and programs that will carry this mission forward into the future. Nominations from nonprofit STEM, science, technology, engineering, and math programs that have a national level impact on STEM learning and other STEM advocates were also submitted by members of the broader Challenger Community Center. With honorees selected by an appointed committee, the recognitions are part of the Challenger Center's 40th anniversary celebrations. The ARRIS team is humbled to receive the Challenger 7 recognition, said ARRIS USA Executive Director and ARRIS International Chair Frank Bauer, KA3HDO. We thank the Challenger Center community for this honor as well as treasure our long-standing partnership with them. The outcomes of our ARRIS onboard astronaut experiences emulate the exploration and education spirit of the Challenger crew to engage and educate our next generation of explorers in STEM while giving them the tools and inspiration to prepare them for future STEM careers.

0: Other awardees for this year include the American Institute for Aeronautics and Astronautics, American Rocketry Challenge, and Janet's Planet.
1: Hello and welcome to This Week in DX. I'm Bill, AJB. The following DX information comes from Bernie, W3UR, editor of the Daily DX, the Weekly DX, and the How's DX column in QST. If you would like a free two-week trial of the Daily DX, your only source of real-time DX information, just drop me a note at thedxmentor@gmail.com and I'll get you fixed up. Well, here's a reminder. Golf Mike, which is Scotland, is going to have an activation in the Shetland Islands coming up. The Shetland Islands count as a separate country for DX Marathon and for CQ Worldwide DX contests, but not for the DXCC award. So for DXCC, this counts as Scotland, and for IOTA, it counts as EU-012. However, again, for the DX Marathon and CQ Worldwide, it actually counts as its own entity, which is the Shetland Islands. So make a note of that call. Golf Mike 7 Alpha Fox Echo. So let's get on to some DX. From the Pacific, we have America Samoa, Kilo Hotel 8 Whiskey Whiskey. The Kilo Hotel 8 Whiskey Whiskey DX Expedition is QRV from Anua Island, the same location as Kilo 8 Kilo, until September 24th, with operators YL2GM, Urus, and EA5EL, Eugene. Antennas include a spider beam, verticals for 160, 80, and 40 meters, a DX commander, and an inverted V for 60 meters. They will operate 160 through 10 meters on CW sideband FT8 and RIDI. From the Seychelles Islands, we have this. Sierra 79 stroke Delta Lima 2 Sugar Bravo Yankee Casimir is QRV from the Seychelles Islands until September 21st, so you still got a couple of days. He's using CW sideband and FT8 MSHV on HF with verticals and an inverted V plus a 5-element Yagi on 6. And you can QSL that direct to his home QTH or use LOTW or Clublog. From Bahrain, which is Alpha 9, we have this. Colin, Golf 3 Victor Charlie Quebec, is QRV is Alpha 9 stroke Golf 3 Victor Charlie Quebec from the outskirts of Bahrain until September 26th. His operation is holiday style. Bands planned include 160 meters through 6 meters, depending on the time of day, nighttime conditions, and propagation. Colin expects 160 to be mainly FT or CW only. He is QRV using CW, sideband, and the FT modes. From Samoa, which is 5 Whiskey, we have this. All systems are go for 5 Whiskey Zero Alpha Fox operation. Two ops have already left Poland. There is a 2.5-day buffer built in New Zealand to confirm that gear has made it through. The plan is to be QRV from Samoa by September 21st and operate until October 12th. It is single sideband only. From the Mariana Islands, which is Kilo Hotel Zero, we have this. Chusuk, Japan Radio 1, Fox Kilo Radio, will operate as KH0 stroke JR1 FKR from Saipan Island in the Northern Marianas Islands from September 25th to the 28th. The operation will be holiday style and is planned for 6 meters through 40 meters using sideband, FT8, and RIDI. The Democratic Republic of the Congo, which is 9 Quebec. As a reminder, the Mediterraneo DX Club, MDXC, will be active from Kinshasa, Democratic Republic of Congo, as 9 Tango Zero Mike Delta from September 30th to October 11th. This is the first time that the 9T prefix has been used, so pileups should be huge. From the Juan Fernandez Islands, which is Charlie Echo Zero Zulu, we have this. The X-Ray Zero Zulu team reports that key expedition equipment has successfully reached Alexander Selkirk Island, which is IOTA, SA-101, in the Juan Fernandez Islands chain, marking an important step toward their planned early October operation. Fuel supplies, a Honda EU-22i generator, and several antennas have been landed at the village of Selkirk and will remain safely stored there until the operators arrive. The team says morale is high after months of planning, especially because reaching the remote island requires careful coordination by sea and on the ground. Final purchase and preparations are expected to be completed in the coming days. Well, we were able to get the team leader, X-Ray Quebec 7 India Radio, Felipe, on the DX Mentor podcast. This is a very ambitious activation, and we wish Felipe and his team the best. I will let you know as soon as the podcast is available. From Albania, which is Zulu Alpha, we get this. Alpha Echo 5 X-Ray, John, plans holiday-style CW operation from Albania as Zulu Alpha stroke Alpha Echo 5 X-Ray in October. He will be QRV from October 8th until October 30th from various locations. Operations will be casual and will fit around travel plans. From Africa, we get this from Somalia, 6 Oscar. Oscar Golf 2 Mike, Dr. Purdy Turunen plans to operate from Somalia between October 5th to the 25th while working as a surgeon and emergency physician at European Somali Hospital in Somalia. He has applied for the 6 Oscar 2 mic call sign and expects to use an amplifier, a DX Commander vertical antenna for 10 through 40 meters as well. Radio activity will take place during free time, mainly on sideband and CW, depending on QRM and hospital workload. More future activity may follow as the new hospital opens and supports local education with visiting doctors. QSLs will be uploaded to LOTW for free, with paper cards available if needed. From the Pacific, we get the Solomon Islands, Hotel 44. The Hotel 49 Alpha Team Solomon Islands de-expedition is scheduled for October 7 to the 21st, with preparations progressing as planned. ACOM power amplifiers have arrived in Croatia, and final logistical details are underway. Because the team operates as low-profile de-expedition carrying all equipment as airline luggage, they are forced to optimize their luggage, antennas, and all the setup for the planned 3 QRV stations. The team like to thank Dez, 9 Alpha 5 Tango Whiskey, for his personal donation. We were able to get team leader 9 Alpha 3 Mike Radio, Rolando, and Zeke, DK8 Zulu Zulu, on the DX Mentor podcast. This is a large team attempting a much-needed activation, and we wish the team the best. I will let you know as soon as that podcast becomes available. And we have the upcoming Sierra 9, Sao Tome and Principe de-expedition. The Sugar 9 radio de-expedition will run from October 17th to the 31st from Tamarindos. The antennas are a spider beam, hex beam, 40-meter vertical, 80 through 10-meter end-fed half-wave, and a 6-meter, 5-element Yagi. Digital modes will be FT8, MSHV, multi-slot. Other modes include CW, sideband, and RIDI. They will use 160 through 6 meters, including 60 meters. Operation will be, quote, split at all times. And our final African of the day is from Senegal, 6 Whiskey. 6 Whiskey stroke Italy 2 Yankee Sugar Bravo and 6 Whiskey stroke Italy Kilo 2 Hotel Kilo Tango and a group of Italian operators will be active in the October-November timeframe with 5 stations. The antennas that they plan to use are 5-element Yagis for 6 meters, 6-band hex beams, a 30-meter loop, and verticals for 160, 80, 40, 60, and 30, plus a DHDL receive antenna. So good luck with Senegal. Well, here's a big operation for a lot of reasons. Christmas Island, Victor Kilo 9 stroke X-ray. Victor Kilo 9 X-ray Yankee will be a November 16th to December 4th de-expedition to Christmas Island that gives young amateur radio control operators real-world leadership and operating experience. Led by Max, N4 Mike Lima, 8 young hams from the United States, Lithuania, Japan, and Malawi will plan, build, and operate the expedition themselves with veteran de-expeditioners W6IZT Greg and W0GJ Glenn serving only as advisors. In partnership with YOTA and supported by the Northern California DX Foundation Equipment Grant, VK9XY will also allow 30 to 40 additional young operators worldwide to gain remote de-expedition experience through the next-gen RIB2 stations. Donations to help cover every team member's travel and operating expenses so that costs do not keep these young people from participating can be made, and donors will get personalized certificates of appreciation at vk9xy2026.com. Now, we were able to get a team leader, N4ML Max, and advisors W0GJ, Glenn, W6IZT, Greg, on the DX Mentor podcast. Many DXers are talking about how important it is to get young operators involved in ham radio and DX. Greg and Glenn are doing something about it, so hats off to them. We wish the team the best, and I will let you know when that podcast is scheduled. Well, that's it for me. My throat's killing me. I hope it's not sounding too badly, but I'm going to sign off. Until next week, this is Bill, AJB, saying 7-3, and thanks to my XYL Karen for her love and support. I hope to hear you in the pileups. Have a great DX week.
2: 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I'm Will Rogers, K5WLR, with our appreciation to Chris Cadella, W2PA, for allowing us to use his website. As we prepare these segments, we bring you this next chapter of Ham Radio History. Army Vacation or Navy Cruise? The Army worked out a plan for transmitting amateurs to take part in a cooperative operation in support of regular Army, National Guard, and Reserve units to handle traffic and provide communications in times of emergency, provide a reserve of trained operators, and exchange ideas about radio. Transmitting amateurs was a term that had come into wide use to distinguish amateurs involved with communications from other interested only in listening to broadcasts. Those interested, official relay stations of the ARRL's traffic department were already interested, with 80% responding in a survey, were asked to send a station card, not yet widely called a QSL card, to the League, and another to the commanding general for their Signal Corps area. Each would then receive a certificate of appointment. This operation was the first precursor to what later became the Military Affiliate Radio System, or MARS. Service was voluntary, and members were free to withdraw at any time. A system of nets was organized for each corps area and division, and for each state's National Guard. The headquarters at the Signal School in Fort Monmouth, New Jersey, operated Station 2CXL. All others were amateur stations owned either privately or by the Army. Tests of the amateur nets would be conducted several times per year. The plan was approved by the War Department and went into effect on 1 November. Captain Tom C. Rives at Fort Monmouth was appointed Army liaison. It seems to us that this affiliation is about the most important thing that ever happened to amateur radio in this country. It constitutes a very signal recognition of the importance of the amateur, noted Warner, with apparently no pun intended. Army Chief Signal Officer Major General Charles McKinley Saltzman officially appointed the ARRL as the representative of the transmitting amateurs of the country in their affiliation with the Signal Corps of the Army. The following spring, QST published A Vacation Possibility, referring to a newly established Army training camp to be conducted that summer at Fort Monmouth for young men ages 17 to 24. In particular, the type of young man who is wanted at Fort Monmouth this summer is the one who will be interested in living in a tent, under military discipline, drilling, learning to handle a pistol, seeing how the Army radio sets are constructed, set up, and operated, how military traffic is handled after communication has been established, how 2CXL, the central station of the Army amateur radio net, is built and operated, and how he may prepare himself for an important part in the nation's defense system while at the same time pursuing his beloved specialty, radio. It seems that radio, not the Jersey Shore, would provide the vacation element. Hiram Percy Maxim wrote that he had not felt such a kick since 1917 when he received a long-distance phone call from the U.S. Navy just a few months before the country entered the war, asking for help in recruiting amateurs to serve as radio operators. Now, 8 years later, he had just opened a letter from Captain Ridley McLean, U.S. Navy, Director of Naval Communications, which brought back the same feeling. The Navy was planning to establish a radio reserve force of 6,000 skilled radio operators from which to draw in times of national emergency. Ridley had written to Maxim to once again ask for the League's help. Free of charge and voluntary, the reserve would involve no drilling nor cruising unless the operator desires it. In that case, it would consist of a couple of weeks in the summer, cruising on a warship, drilling and learning how naval radio procedure at Uncle Sam's expense. A great opportunity for any young man to serve and be educated. Beyond cooperative organizations, amateur military collaboration would take place on a personal level, too. The impressive results amateurs were reporting on the short waves did not go unnoticed by the Navy, a very early proponent of radio and always interested in advancing the art. The days when its interests were at odds with those of the amateurs had long since passed. Eager to investigate just what new capabilities the shortwaves offered, the Navy decided to conduct a sea trial and join the exploration of the new territory. In April 1925, ARRL Secretary Kenneth Warner announced that traffic manager Fred Schnell was to take a 7-month leave, return to active duty as a Navy lieutenant, and conduct shortwave radio experiments with the Pacific Fleet. leaving San Francisco that month aboard the USS Seattle, an armored cruiser and the flagship for the Commander-in-Chief of the United States Fleet, Schnell planned to travel to Australia and New Zealand after Navy maneuvers near Hawaii in May. Along the way, he would visit various other South Pacific islands on the fleet's itinerary and given leave in each port to connect with local amateurs. Schnell would operate a radio consisting of several shortwave transmitters and receivers and use the call sign NRRL for both Navy and amateur operation. The nation and Schnell's time would be devoted entirely to shortwave experiments, completely separate from the fleet's own activities. Thus, he'd have nothing to do but pound brass to his heart's content, a pleasure cruise for a hard-boiled ham like Schnell, paid for by the U.S. Navy. Everyone in the world was invited to participate in the experimental operation by contacting NRRL and sending reception reports to the League and the Naval Research Laboratory. With echoes of Godley's trip to Ardrasan, see the Four Crossings chapters, Warner wrote that, "This cruise presents the long-awaited opportunity for us to test at Big DX with somebody on the other end who knows our stuff." F.E. Handy, 1BDI, 1XAH of Maine, was named to fill in for Schnell as traffic manager during his trip. Assisting Schnell was Chief Radio Man Ryan, who was one of the best operators Schnell ever met, and along with four or five other crew members kept the station on the air, probing the short waves as they plied the ocean waves. Apparently, no one had planned ahead exactly where aboard ship the experimental station would be situated. So, when Schnell reported for duty, he and Radio Officer Lieutenant Williams had to search the overcrowded Seattle for a spot, finally deciding on the Compass Shack, a 6-foot square compartment with 5 portholes and walled with heavy armor plate. On either side of the Compass Shack are 2 uptakes from the engine room, from which we were blessed with plenty of heat, no matter what direction the wind. Such was the location of NRRL, wrote Schnell. Mostly standard equipment comprised the station aboard the Seattle, a Hartley crystal-controlled 1KW transmitter with a DC power supply, built and tested in operation at NKF, operated on 54.4 and 27.2 meters. A second transmitter would be used in the 20, 40, and 80-meter bands, running 4 50-watt tubes from a DC supply or 2x2 on each half of an AC supply cycle. 2 Autodyne receivers completed the station, one built by Schnell, the other by the Naval Research Laboratory. The receiving antenna was 34 feet long, running parallel to the transmitting antenna and only a few feet away. Schnell's receiver had no problem with QRM from the other high-powered transmitters above the Seattle, but his transmitting antenna, a 74-foot-long, mostly vertical wire, was in close proximity to some of the ship's guy wires, probably generating spurious signals and channeling RF where it shouldn't be. Moreover, his inductively coupled transmitter was likely generating harmonics. So, as they got underway, Schnell discovered that he was causing interference to other receivers on the ship. Switching to use very loose transmitter antenna coupling greatly reduced spurious signals and cured the problem. The fleet left San Francisco on the afternoon of 14 April 1926. Although Schnell was an experienced seaman and had crossed the Atlantic during the war, by 8 o'clock that evening he was stricken with severe seasickness, which took him out of action for 4 days. When he finally managed to get on the air, the crew worked many stations across the U.S. with ease, near 80 meters wavelength, as they headed for Hawaii. And 2 days later, arriving in Honolulu, they worked Z2AC in New Zealand. The ship's station was clearly performing well, though its operation had not gone without incident. When the AC power generator failed just before reaching Hawaii, they discovered a 250-cycle dynamotor, which worked just fine with their 60-cycle transformers and got them back on the air with a more distinctive tone. But they liked it so much that they kept operating that way even after the generator was fixed. Schnell remarked that the modulated signal was so recognizable that many times I merely called CQ just once without ever signing and logged from 2 to 5 amateurs calling NRRL. Again, I would call CQ and sign FS with the same result.
3: We'll continue this segment next week.
2: Included in this material are quotes from the following. The Army links up with the amateur, QST, October 1925, page 22. K.B. Warner, editorial, QST, December 1925, page 7. C. McKay Saltzman, The Army Network Communications, QST, March 1926, page 56. A Vacation Possibility, QST, May 1926, page 50. H.P. Maxim, Another Chance to Put One Over, QST, February 1925, page 20. K.B. Warner, Navy Picks Schnell for Tests, QST, April 1925, page 17. F.H. Schnell, The Cruise of NRRL Aboard the USS Seattle, QST, January 1926, page 9. With our thanks to Chris Cadella, W2PA, for the use of his website, Ham Radio History, A Century of Amateur Radio, Ham's Organizations, Events, Inventions. I'm Will Rogers, K5WLR, reporting for This Week in Amateur Radio.
4: Foundations of Amateur Radio. When the sun burps, something that it does regularly, the mainstream media starts talking about aurorae and optionally the end of the civilized world. Not always as clinically as that. What's not talked about, let alone explained, is the nature of the solar burp. You've likely heard the terms coronal mass ejection, or CME, solar flare, and perhaps solar wind, solar and geomagnetic storm, and solar flux. But what do these terms actually mean, and how do they relate? Let's start with some basic numbers. Our Sun is 150 million kilometers away from Earth. As seen from Earth, the Sun rotates on its axis every 27 days, called a synodic rotation period, because while the Sun is rotating, Earth is moving too. If that wasn't enough, the Sun isn't solid. Depending on where you're looking at it, rotation happens at different speeds, faster at the equator, slower at the poles. You might have heard of the solar cycle, an 11-year period during which solar activity steadily increases. Near the maximum activity, its magnetic poles flip from north to south, and activity slowly decreases until the cycle starts again. Until quite recently, we've deduced this by counting the number of dark areas, called sunspots, on the surface of the Sun. All this to say that our Sun is one massively dynamic environment, and with it come a whole lot of processes that science is still discovering. The YouTube channel Astrum has a fascinating video called We Didn't Predict the Sun Would Do This that describes much of what we're still learning. We experience the Sun as a source of light, but as a radio amateur you know that light only represents a small set of frequencies in the radio spectrum. It's better to think of the Sun as a radio source, emitting many frequencies at once. The strength of this is measured at 2.8 GHz three times a day, at 1700, 2000 and 2300 UTC at the Dominion Radio Astrophysical Observatory in Penticton, British Columbia, Canada. This measurement, the solar flux, gives a good indication of the level of solar activity. Adjusted for the varying distance between Earth and the Sun, a solar flux index, or SFI, below 70 means that solar activity is very low. Above 150 is considered very high activity. In addition to radio waves, the Sun also spits out a continuous wave of particles. Different parts of the Sun emit these at different speeds, varying between 300 and 800 kilometers per second. These particles, the solar wind, exist throughout our solar system. Because the Sun rotates and the particles aren't being emitted evenly, we experience the solar wind as having a 27-day cycle. Think of a water-filled beach ball hanging from a rope with a hole in it, spinning, creating spirals of water. Stand in one spot, and every time the ball rotates, you get hit by water. When the Sun burps, often at a sunspot where concentrations of magnetic fields cool the surface, bursts of electromagnetic radiation are generated throughout the radio spectrum. Measured in watts per square meter, this radiation is called a solar flare. Traveling at the speed of light, it takes about 9 minutes to arrive at Earth. Sunspot and solar activity is used to model and predict the potential for solar flares. Strength is classified in four stages, Class B being the weakest, through C, M, and Class X being the strongest, each 10 times more powerful than the previous. Within each class, numbers 1 through 9 serve to provide additional resolution, X2 being twice as strong as X1. The most powerful flare on record was estimated to be about X45, recorded on 4 November 2003, when at strength X17, the sensors overloaded. Some solar flares coincide with a massive eruption of particles, some of which are ejected violently, called a coronal mass ejection, or CME. A slow CME, travelling at 500 kilometres per second, might take 3 days to hit Earth. An extreme CME, travelling at up to 2,500 kilometres per second, might arrive in 16 hours. As the CME particles arrive, they distort Earth's geomagnetic field, and depending on the severity, might cause a geomagnetic storm where fields are pushed closer towards Earth, causing visual effects as aurora. Recovery generally takes up to 2 days, but in extreme cases has been observed to take 4. Disturbances of Earth's magnetic field are highly variable and are expressed in several different ways. The K, Kp, A, Ap, and G indices. The K index, measured at individual observatories, ranges from 0 to 9 over a 3-hour period, represents the maximum horizontal fluctuation in the geomagnetic field. Values of 5 and above indicating a geomagnetic storm. The planetary Kp index represents a weighted average of 13 mid-latitude observatories. The National Oceanic and Atmospheric Administration, or NOAA, uses a G scale between 1 and 5, equivalent to a Kp index between 5 and 9. The A index is derived over 8 K index readings over a 24-hour UTC period at a particular observatory. Below 20 is calm, between 20 and 50 is unsettled, and above 50 is a stormy day. The AP index is an average planetary index based on data from a set of specific Kp stations. There's more. In 1760, a publication by Swiss polymath Leonard Euler indicated the existence of 3 stationary points between any 2 large bodies, known today as L1, L2, and L3. In 1772, Italian-born French mathematician, physicist, and astronomer Joseph Louis Lagrange discovered 2 more stationary points, L4 and L5. Known as the Euler-Lagrange or Lagrange points, some of these locations are being used today for solar observations, predictions, and early warning systems. Launched on 24 September 2025 and in orbit at L1 between the Sun and Earth at a distance of 1.5 million kilometres from Earth, the Solar 1 satellite acts as an early warning for solar storms. Since particles travel slower than the speed of light, this provides about 15 minutes warning for extreme CMEs and longer for slower events. It became fully operational on the 10th of June 2026. As part of the same Space Situational Awareness Program as Solar 1 is the European Space Agency's Vigil space mission. Intended to be placed at L5, 150 million kilometres from Earth, it will be able to observe solar activity as the Sun rotates towards Earth. And reports indicate that this will increase early CME warning by 2 to 4 hours. Vigil will also allow for 4 to 5 day space weather forecasts. It's planned for launch in 2031. Mind you, it's going to take 3 years to get to L5. Aimed with all that information, I was actually, for the first time, able to at least understand the solar report in my Mastodon feed. Quote, "The sunspot number has dropped to 88. The solar flux index has risen to 149. G1 class geomagnetic storms are predicted for today. A index is 14, K index is 2. Chance of flares today, 55% for M class, 10% for X class, end quote. Armed with that information, I'm going to make myself a cuppa and figure out what my whisper beacon has to say about all this. I'm Ono, Victor Kilo 6, Foxtrot Lima Alpha Bravo.
5: Beaming resources such as sunlight or energy from space is nothing new. In fact, even after the FCC approved a mirror-equipped satellite to deliver sunlight to Earth on demand, a startup company in Virginia is shaping a space-based pathway for infrared lasers to deliver solar power around the clock. Working with a self-imposed deadline of January 2028, Overview Energy is working on a constellation of satellites in geosynchronous orbit where solar panels would harvest sunlight to be sent to Earth using infrared laser beams. The light, not visible to the human eye, would be guided by beacons to solar farms wherever the need is greatest at any given time. The promise of this technology has already inspired an agreement between Overview and Meta so that Meta's data centers can become a major consumer. Overview executives believe the technology will ultimately support a system that could lower electricity prices without compromising safety or health on Earth. Skeptics question the economics of this project, noting that the satellites alone, each the size of 2 football fields, makes the cost untenable. Others question the reality of this level of wireless transmission of power. Overview Energy is not the only one in a crowded field. There are many young companies competing to harvest the power of the sun amid the proliferation of data centers and other potential consumers. Some projects are studying the feasibility of using microwave beams instead.
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0: about you, but I want to party. 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
1: Yeah, buddy, it's on the air. Ain't no doubt about it. LJ the DJ is broadcasting live in the world. Hey, do I have audio? Oh, yeah, I have audio. What's wrong with me? Yeah, that's it. Hello to you there, Lisa. LJ the DJ is doing a show. Here he goes. Melissa says, hello, Lisa. Newsline is up right now.
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3: In November 2008, we heard from the Great South Bay Amateur Radio Club, W2GSB, of West Babylon, New York, and Samuel Parnes, KI60AA, of Beverly Hills, California. Via PayPal, we heard from W0CE and K0MSP of Midwest Broadcast Engineering, and Ronald Hashiro, AH6RH in Hawaii. In December, we heard via PayPal John Leonard, W9JBL in DeKalb, Illinois, Joseph Crackkey with the Hamfesters Radio Club 2-meter net W9AA, and Chuck Harding, who relays Newsline for the Livermore Amateur Radio Club in the Bay Area on their Monday evening net. 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I'm Andy Jarema, N6TCQ, and we thank you for listening.
2: 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South Africa's long-awaited ham radio satellite is in space. A Cycle 24 sunspot makes an appearance. The Dutch National Ham Radio Society says that D-Star repeaters will not be in the ham satellite subband. 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
2: South Africa's Sumbandila sat is on orbit. Bill Pasternak, WA6ITF, has the details.
5: The third time, they say, was a charm. This is Sumbandila sat was successfully launched at 1755 Central Africa time on Thursday, September 17th. This launch came after it had been postponed twice due to weather and technical problems with the booster that finally carried it into space. After attaining orbit, the satellite was released from the rocket while over the Antarctic. 10 minutes later, it was accessed by ground stations at the Stellenbosch University, where the first command was sent to wake up the bird. Despite the low elevation orbit of the satellite, which is less than 10 degrees, it responded well by returning its first telemetry. An intensive period of payload qualification will now follow, during which time each of the systems on board Sumbandilasat will be tested. This is expected to take up to 3 months, after which it will shift to the CSIR's Satellite Application Center in north of Pretoria and eventually be open to general use. For the Amateur Radio Newsline, I'm Bill Pasternak, WA6ITF, saying congratulations to the hams of South Africa on their new satellite, Sumbandilasat.
2: Launched along with Sumbandilasat was the Meteor MN1 satellite. Late reports indicate that it may be transmitting on 435.365 megahertz. Details on this new bird are at the URL in this week's printed edition of the Amateur Radio Newsline Report. Some good news from the big circular disk in the daytime sky. Space Weather reports that sunspot 1026 emerged on Sunday, September 20th, UTC, to break a string of 19 consecutive sunspotless days. Sunspot 1026 is described as being about as wide as the diameter of the Earth. This makes it an easy target for backyard solar telescopes. The Solar and Heliospheric Observatory has measured the spot's magnetic polarity and identified it as a member of new Solar Cycle 24. Could this be a harbinger of more to come? Space Weather says it apparently is, so stay tuned and keep your radio tuned in. Some breaking news in the world of DX. This with word that the Glorioso Island FT5GAD expedition team is now active. Operation is reported on all of the high-frequency bands using CW, SSB, and RTTY, but most stateside stations report that signals are very weak. The team reportedly had some antenna problems at first due to windy weather conditions and later a faulty contact on a Warp Band spider beam. That was repaired, and indications are that all three stations are now on the air. Operations will last until October 5th, per the FT5GA webpage. It's in cyberspace at http://gloriouses2008.free.fr. We'll have more DX-related items near the end of this week's newscast. A follow-up and also a different story regarding the D-Star repeater subband reallocation in the Netherlands. This time, it's from Abraham Vandenberg, PB0AOK, who is Veron's VHF manager. Norm Seeley, KI7UP, has been following the story and has the latest. Norm?
6: For those unaware, the Veron is the Dutch National IARU Society, much like the ARRL is the National Society in the United States. Abraham Vandenberg, PB0AOK, disputes the report by Amstat North America and PE1HZG that the Dutch Telecommunications Administration is thinking about operating D-Star repeaters in the 437 to 438 megahertz band. Vandenberg says that at this time, the amateur service in the Netherlands and neighboring countries suffers from harmful interference caused by the implementation of radio location service in the 438 to 440 megahertz band, and says PB0AOK that for that reason, use of D-Star repeaters with output frequencies in the upper 2 megahertz part of the region 170 centimeter band has been hampered. To solve this problem, recently the Dutch D-Star community came up with a proposal to plan the output frequencies of D-Star repeaters just below 438 megahertz, and has asked Veron to support this proposal. But, says Vandenberg, the Veron has decided not to do so. This due to incompatibility between the amateur service and amateur satellite service. Moreover, says PB0AOK, the proposal deviates significantly from the IARU Region 1 band plan. According to PB0AOK, the Veron has made an alternate proposition, this to amend the Dutch National Frequency Plan in such a way that it fully complies with Article 5RR of the European Common Allocation Table, as well as the IARU Region 1 band plan. So now it's a wait and see. The Dutch National Society, and that nation's telecommunications regulators. For the Amateur Radio Newsline, I'm Norm Seeley, KI7UP in Scottsdale, Arizona.
2: More on this issue and upcoming Amateur Radio Newsline reports. Ham Radio is getting ready for the next major World Radio Telecommunications Conference slated for Geneva, Switzerland from January 23rd to February 17th, 2012. To get ready, approximately 200 participants came together in an ITU preliminary meeting that ended September 16th in Geneva. ARRL Technical Relations Specialist Jonathan Silverling, WB3ERA, and IARU Region 1 Vice President Tafa Diop, 6W1KI, were among the participants. Also present were the power players representing the six regional telecommunications organizations, including Sitel from the Americas. This meeting was part of a series of ongoing international and regional preparatory meetings to allow government and industry to address the far-reaching and complex agenda of WRC-12. Radio amateurs with United States General Class licensees will get reciprocal licenses in some CEPT countries, but with limited privileges. On Thursday, September 10th, the Federal Communications Commission released a new public notice implementing changes in the European Conference of Postal Telecommunications Administrations, or CEPT, reciprocal operating arrangements for U.S. citizens who hold a United States General, Advanced, or Amateur Extra Class amateur radio license. While nothing has been altered in regard to Advanced or Extra Class licensees, there's good news for those holding the General. U.S. citizens holding a general class license who had lost all CEPT reciprocal privileges in 2008 have now been granted the CEPT Novice Radio Amateur License. But according to the ARRL's Dan Henderson, this is not an across-the-board permit. Henderson says that it's important to note two things about the agreement. First is that not all European countries have implemented this recommendation. Therefore, a U.S. general class operator does not have reciprocal privileges in many countries, including popular U.S. travel destinations like Italy, the U.K., or France. Second, as with any reciprocal operation, the band frequencies and privileges are those allowed by the host country and not the frequencies and privileges extended by your FCC license while in the United States or its possessions. Therefore, travelers need to make sure they're familiar with the authorized privileges for the CEPT novice radio amateur license in the nation in which they plan to operate. From the United States of America, we are the Amateur Radio Newsline, heard on bulletin stations around the world, including the Catalina Amateur Radio Association's AA6DP repeater, serving all of Southern California from 26 miles across the sea. In celebration of the 75th anniversary of its Work to All Zones, or WAZ Award program, CQ Magazine is announcing a limited-term Diamond Jubilee WAZ Award. The special certificate will be issued to amateurs who make contacts in all 40 CQ zones of the world between November 1, 2009 and December 31, 2010. Certificates will be numbered, but there will be no endorsements. Confirmations will not be required. However, it is expected that applicants will continue to uphold amateur radio's long-standing tradition of honesty and self-regulation. Standard WAZ application fees will apply. Complete details on the Diamond Jubilee WAZ Award will be in the October 2009 issue of CQ and are posted on the CQ website at www.cq-amateur-radio.com. It's not exactly amateur radio, but it will affect hams who use the internet for such applications as Echolink, IRLP, and other VOIP communications. This as the head of the FCC plans to propose new rules that would prohibit internet service providers from interfering with the free flow of information and certain applications over their networks. Amateur Radio Newsline's Fred Vobey, W8HDU, follows happenings at the FCC and has this report.
6: The Federal Communications Commission Chairman, Julius Genachowski, announced proposed rules in a speech at the Brookings Institute, a Washington think tank. The proposals would uphold a pledge by President Barack Obama made during the presidential campaign to support Internet neutrality, the equal treatment of Internet traffic. That would bar Internet service providers such as Verizon Communications, Comcast Corp., or AT&T Incorporated from slowing or blocking certain services or content flowing through their vast networks. Without strict rules ensuring net neutrality, consumer watchdogs fear the communication companies could interfere with transmission of content, such as TV shows delivered over the Internet that competes with services the ISPs offer, like cable television. Internet service providers have opposed regulations that would inhibit the way they control their networks, arguing that they need to be able to make sure applications that consume a lot of bandwidth don't slow Internet access to other users. This is about whether I can turn off my cable TV and watch TV over the Internet, said David Bernstein, editor of DSL Prime Broadband Industry Newsletter. Comcast cares about this because they don't want people to turn off their cable TV. In Lima, Ohio, I'm Fred Vobey, W8HDU for Amateur Radio Newsline.
2: Many of you may recall that the FCC adopted four principles on Internet policy in 2005. Bernstein thinks the FCC will probably adopt a fifth principle on non-discrimination as part of the expected new rules. The FCC says it wants to further investigate whether CBS's indecency violation in the Janet Jackson Super Bowl costume malfunction was willful. In a brief recently filed to the Third Circuit Appeals Court, the FCC contends that the evidence in this case strongly suggests that CBS had access to video delay technology at the time of the 2004 Super Bowl incident. The FCC asked the court to remand the decision back to the commission so it could investigate further its assertion that the violation was, quote, willful. The Third Circuit, in reversing the FCC's fine against the broadcaster, said the evidence that delay technology was available at the time was scant. The FCC disagrees and wants the chance to determine whether CBS was reckless not to use video delay technology for this broadcast. The Federal Communications Commission is about to open a reassessment of the V-chip and of family-friendly programming. This to determine if it's possible to have a single content rating system that can apply to movies, video games, TV, and cellular telephones. The study may also look at ways to ensure that once a TV show or movie is rated, data is readily available whether the program subsequently is viewed on TV, cable, a phone, or a computer. Back in 1996, Congress required TV set makers to include the V-chip in TVs. This integrated circuit technology allows parents and other televiewers the ability to set their TV receivers to screen out shows whose ratings didn't meet their personal standards. Critics argue that the technology needs updating with a system that can now offer more information and is less confusing. This is because motion pictures, TV programs, and music each use different rating systems and because some TV programs are rated inconsistently between networks. On the other side, the TV networks, cable industry, and the National Association of Broadcasters argue that the current V-chip system works well, giving adult television viewers the ability to lock out material that they don't want their family members to watch. However, studies have found that relatively few American families actually use the V-chip to control their youngsters' viewing habits. Some names in the news. First up is James Duffy, KK6MC. He says that he'll be giving a talk on VHF and UHF operating and contesting for the beginner and QRP-er. This on October 10th at the NorCal QRP Group's annual forum, QR Pacificon. The venue is the Crown Plaza Hotel in Milpitas, California. More is online at the URL in this week's printed Newsline report. And congratulations to Derek Hay, VE4HAY of Winnipeg, who's been reelected as the Midwest Region Director of Radio Amateurs of Canada. Hay ran unopposed and was declared reelected September 16th. Every now and again, we receive an email or a phone call asking if we keep an online archive of old newscasts. The fact is that we used to have one on our website, but as the newscast expanded to its present 26-minute length, we needed the bandwidth and storage space to accommodate our audio service. So, about 1999, the online archive went away. There are several radio clubs and groups that do have many of our older newscasts in audio form, and a search using Google will bring up many of them. And if it's only the newscast text that you require, then you only need to log on to groups.yahoo.com/group/arnewsline/messages. There you'll find the text of all of our newscasts going back to January 26, 2001. We really don't maintain it as an archive specifically, but rather it's an artifact of the Yahoo Group's online service. Then again, it's free, with the only caveat being that you only need to join the AR Newsline Yahoo Group to access it, which, by the way, is also free of charge. As to an audio archive, well, as we said, some older newscasts can be found with a Google search at some private websites, but none prior to the mid-1990s. All of those live only on reels of tape or cassettes in a cabinet in our office. And now, with some 33 years of them, it's doubtful you'll ever find anything prior to 1996 or thereabouts online. A South African information technology company claims it has proven it was faster for them to transmit data with a carrier pigeon than to send it using the country's leading internet service provider, Telkom. The local news agency SAPA reports the 11-month-old pigeon named Winston took 1 hour and 8 minutes to fly the 50 miles from Unlimited IT's offices to the coastal city of Durban with a data card strapped to his leg. Including downloading, the transfer took 2 hours, 6 minutes, 57 seconds. That's the same time it took for only 4% of the data to be transferred using a telecom line. SAPA said Unlimited IT performed the stunt after becoming frustrated with slow internet transmission times. Internet speed and connectivity in Africa is poor because of a bandwidth shortage and also expensive for what service does exist. And while we rarely report on 11-meter events, here's one where it is legal to make DX contacts, and it's even an organized happening. The reason is that it's in Australia, where it seems that the CB rules permit this kind of activity. The Mountain Radio Challenge is the CB radio event in question. It began around 1980 with CBers in the northeastern suburbs of Melbourne who would find mountains to camp on for the night to see what distances could be achieved on the 27 megahertz band using groundwave. The concept was that anyone could talk skip interstate or overseas, but to talk long distances without skip was a challenge. The Mountain Radio Challenge continues to be held each year on Australian high-frequency CB channel 27. That translates to 27.275 megahertz upper sideband. There's also FM activity on the Australian UHF CB calling frequency of 477.075 megahertz. More information on the Mountain Radio Challenge is on the web at www.mrc.cat.net.au. 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From the United States of America, we are the Amateur Radio Newsline, with links to the world from our only official website at www.arnewsline.org, and being relayed by the volunteer services of the following radio amateur. Another challenge for radio hobbyists, this with word that the social networking site Facebook is adopting a third-party application that will permit voice contacts that will rival anything possible over the airwaves. The new technology is being offered from Vivox. This is a Boston-based company that provides the integrated voice service for virtual worlds like Second Life and Eve Online, and which already has more than 15 million users worldwide. Once adopted, the service will allow Facebook users to have conversations with anyone on their friends list just by downloading a Vivox plugin. But once installed, the service works almost seamlessly with Facebook and is intended for everything from one-on-one chat to large group discussions. Vivox also plans to offer free dial-in numbers that will allow anyone to call into an existing conversation, much as is possible today with call-in phone conferences. That means even non-Facebook users will be able to participate, kind of like what hams do on the air all the time. Minus the radio and antenna. Researchers at the University of Nottingham have a new weapon in their arsenal of tools to push back the boundaries of science, engineering, and archaeology. Called the Nanotom, it's described as the most advanced

Scientists from the National Research Lab's Space Science and Remote Sensing Divisions, working with researchers from the University of New Mexico and the National Radio Astronomy Observatory in Socorro, New Mexico, have seen their first scientific results from the Long Wavelength Demonstrator Array, or LWDA, antenna system. The group, led by Dr. Jake Hartman, utilized radio emissions from the approximately 300-year-old Cassiopeia A supernova remnant to establish baseline measurements for the array. The Cassiopeia A supernova remnant, located in the astronomical constellation Cassiopeia, is considered to be one of the largest and most active astronomical radio sources in the sky. The measurements were obtained during field tests and calibration of two prototype antennas for the much larger long-wavelength array, which will eventually consist of nearly 13,000 similar dipole antennas. Once completed, the full-size array will provide an entirely new view of the sky in the radio frequency range of 20 to 80 megahertz. Until now, this has been one of the least explored regions in the electromagnetic spectrum in radio astronomy. South Africa is bringing its repeater information database up to date. It began the process on Saturday, September 19th, at the repeater frequency planning meeting, where ZS4PR agreed to undertake establishing a committee aimed at bringing all of that nation's repeater data up to date. As part of that process, all clubs and repeater coordinators in South Africa are requested to bring the details currently on the South Africa Radio League website up to date before September 30th. On the 30th, the repeater pages will be removed and a process will be started to correlate frequencies and data with licenses. The South Africa Radio League says that more details will be made available on how the process will develop after these first steps have been completed. On the air, listen out October 18th and 19th for the call KL50. It'll be on the air as a special event station in celebration of the 2009 Alaska Day. Operation will be on 160 through 10 meters, including the warp bands using phone, CW, and RTTY. Operation will be scheduled to facilitate working North American stations, though all stations worldwide are encouraged to participate. Also, Alaska State QSO credit for the ARRL Year of the QSO Party award starts with the KL50 special event. QSLs will be available via Logbook of the World and eQSL, as well as traditional cards. More information is on the web at www.kl50.com. GB70GB is a special event call sign taking to the air on Saturday, October 3rd, this to celebrate the 70th anniversary of the opening of the Research Center at Great Battow. That was originally Marconi's Research Laboratories and later home to famous staff including spycatcher author Peter Wright and later to hovercraft inventor Chris Cockrell. More details of HF operation and its frequencies will be announced closer to the event at www.g0mwt.org.uk. In contest news, the 51st Scandinavian Activity Contest CW leg takes place between 1200 UTC September 19th and 1200 UTC on the 20th. In use will be 80, 40, 20, 15, and 10 meters, with the contest exchange being a signal report and serial number. Details can be found online at www.qrq.se/sac. And the European PSK Club invites amateurs all over the world to participate in the CIS-DX QPSK63 contest. It's also September 19th and 20th and is strictly a QPSK63 contest now with no other modes allowed. The maximum output power is 100 watts. All the information can be found at www.cisdx.sars.org. NDX HA0NAR will be headed to Western Africa in early 2010. He plans to be there at the end of January through the end of February with operations from Senegal as 6W/HA0NAR and Guinea-Bissau using the call J5NAR. More details on this one are promised in the near future. AA5YH is returning to Tunisia November 16th for 5 weeks. He plans to be active on CW on the weekends from 3V8SS and is willing to accept skeds from QRP stations, either CW or SSB. They can contact him via his email address. That's listed on QRZ.com. VK2CCC will be on the air from Vanuatu with a yet-to-be-announced call sign from October 30th to November 5th. Activity will be part-time, but mainly on 160 and 80 meters, CW. QSL via VK2CC, either via the Bureau or direct. G7COD will once again be active as 8Q7AK from Mbudu Island between October 12th and the 25th. His operation will be on 80 through 12 meters, including the warp bands, QSL via his home call. And reports indicate that Lionel, F5PSA, is active as TJ3SL from the Cameroon. His length of stay is unknown at this time, but he's reportedly on 20 through 10 meters using SSB. QSL via his home call sign as well. Lastly, AA3B will once again be active from Antigua as V26K between November 26th and December 1st. This will be an all-CW operation.

0: in the contest, HF bands only. Please QSL via AA3B. And finally this week, if you've ever wondered if something you read on the World Wide Web is accurate, one popular website is about to help in that area. Bert Hicks has more.
1: Anyone who's used the Internet for any period of time is familiar with the free open-access online encyclopedia called Wikipedia. Well, starting this fall, an optional feature called WikiTrust will color-code every word of the online encyclopedia based on the reliability of its author and the length of time it's persisted on the page. WikiTrust assigns a color code to newly edited text using an algorithm that calculates author reputation from the lifespan of their past contributions. It's based on the concept that the longer information persists on the page, the more accurate it's likely to be. Text from questionable sources start out with a bright orange background, while text from trusted authors get a lighter shade. As more people view and edit the new text, it gradually gains more trust and turns from orange to what's normal for a given page. More than 60 billion people visit Wikipedia each month to search its 12 million pages in 260 languages. But despite its popularity, Wikipedia has long suffered criticism for those who say it's not reliable. Critics say that because anyone can contribute, the site is subject to vandalism, bias, and misinformation. And as all edits are anonymous, there are no easy ways to separate credible information from fake content created by vandals. The operators of Wikipedia hope that WikiTrust will counter those who find fault with the online reference source.
0: No date yet for when WikiTrust will be available online. Well, thanks to Allen Labs, AMSAT, the ARRL, the CGC Communicator, CQ Magazine, the FCC, the Ohio Penn DX Bulletin, Radio Netherlands, RAIN, the RSGB, the Southgate News, and Australia's WIA News. 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Box 660937, Arcadia, California, 91066. For now, with Bill Pasternak, WA6ITF at the editor's desk, I'm Don Wilbanks, AE5DW, saying 73, and we thank you for listening. Amateur Radio Newsline is copyright 2009. All rights are reserved.
2: Whoops, this isn't going to work very well. I'm trying to talk to y'all, and I didn't have the microphone turned up. We're talking about all sorts of things in the IRC. Good evening to each and every one of you, and welcome to another fabulous, fabulous edition of This Point Right Radio. Here's my theme. Now, we got all 60s after that. Y'all know what my theme song is. It's going to be a good, good night.

Tonight's gonna be a good night. Hello to you, Lisa. Hello to you, Lisa. Hello to you, all sorts of folks. Two Lisas out there, Brian out there. And I don't know some of the people's names, but hello to each and every one of you listening to the radio program. I hope I'm on the air now, because earlier they said, you're not on the air. That's what they told me. You're not on the air. And I said, okay, I don't know what's going on, but I'm on /T-Bar Radio. Yeah, that's it. /T-Bar Radio is on the air. Hey, here it is, the 60s.

That's my first song by the Four Seasons. That was my very first Absolutely song there. That's it. Yeah. How about some more 60 stuff? You got a request? Let me know about it and see if I have it. If I have it, then you can hear it. How about some Andy Kim? Baby, I love you. I really love you, baby. Yeah.

Animals, don't bring me down right here on the This Point Right radio program. Let me apologize to folks who had to look for me tonight. I don't know what happened, but I didn't get put up on the radio, regular air broadcast station. But I appreciate each and every one of you looking for me. That's it. Yeah, let's see. Let me see. Association, everything that touches you, baby.

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I liked stereo from back then. I thought it was so wonderful. Like, the separation was just beautiful. Like, magnificent on the records. It definitely was. Like, you had one set of singers and one set of... I thought it was cool. We need to have some stereo like that now. Yeah, that's it. Yeah.

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Who's got the bomb? Barry Mann, right here on the This Boy Ain't Righty Rain Radio Rap Pro programs. Yeah, that's it. That's all right there. Yeah. Beatles, Eleanor Rigsby's up right now here on This Boy Ain't Right, all new radio. The 60s all night long. If you got a request, let me know about it. If I got it, you got it. If I don't,

Okie dokie, Little Children is up next. Yes, it is. You all heard of Billy J. Kramer and the Dakotas and Little Children. Yeah, that's it.

love, and you can't have it, and I can't give it to you unless you want me to, baby. Oh, anyway, here's some more music for you right here on the This Boy Ain't Right Radio all new show. Yeah. Bob Dylan, lay, lady, lay down, baby, lay, lay, low.